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6: This past weekend, San Antonio FC's star striker, Christian Pirano, made his 100th appearance for the club across all competitions. But the 27-year-old recently hit his 150th USL Championship appearance on September 5th against FC Tulsa. Pirano was nominated for the August Player of the Month for his 3 goals scored across all competitions and leading the squad with 7 goals. The Argentine knotted a brace in the Prince Tires USL Cup quarterfinals while recording 7 shots and 5 chances created this month. That's today's SAFC Insider. I'm Katie Goodman.
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11: Hey, you know how the world's kind of in a real scary place right now with the horrible stories we hear about every week? I'm Robert Evans. I'm a journalist, and I cover the international fascist movement. And in 2019, July of that year, I decided to do something a little bit different. Instead of covering horror, I wanted to go look for hope. And I found it in a place you might find kind of unlikely, northeastern Syria. 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Since 2013, a loose alliance of revolutionaries over there have been fighting to not just drive back ISIS, but to establish something of a utopia, an egalitarian, feminist, eco-conscious community in a place that previously had known mostly war and terror. In the Women's War, I'll take you to this place, and I'll introduce you to the revolutionaries fighting to build it. 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Follow me as I travel to a land of war and hope, a place trapped on the edge of utopia and oblivion. 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
2: With Phil, 11. Phil won a title in Albany of the CBA. He wasn't a great GM. He was a really, really good basketball coach who squeezed the most out of MJ. MJ played a lot of years without Phil. He got Phil, he ruled the world. Same with Kobe. Even with Shaq before Phil got there, they were good. They weren't special. So Ben Johnson's got Case Keenum. And it's Vic Fangio. And I have a feeling if the weather's not ideal, it could look a lot like the Minnesota game with less yards. I think it's possible. Here's Ben Johnson on his quarterback situation.
18: All three quarterbacks jumped from year one to year two over the course of training camp, which was an encouraging thing to see and really to be expected. That's what you would want to see. So, you know, I think the mastery of the offense in that room is at another level. I think we got a really dynamic quarterback room just in terms of guys that are challenging each other. They got great ideas, very smart, cerebral. They push each other. And, you know, I think we got three guys that can win football games.
2: Listen, the benchmark for a great offensive coach isn't, hey, can you win games with your third string quarterback? I mean, even Kevin O'Connell in Minnesota, I can't make J.J. McCarthy work. Even Kyle Shanahan in San Francisco, I can't make Trey Lance work. And they wanted to. Those were first-round quarterbacks. Neither one of those coaches wanted it to not work. They were giving them every chance to make it work. When you're moving up in a draft first round for a quarterback, it's really, really not got to work. So Vic Fangio against Case Keenum, it's not going to be pretty. But I can hear Tuesday morning, looks like he's lost his fastball. Oh, give me a break. Listen, yes, Jared Goff is a number one first pick, and Caleb was a first pick, but they're different quarterbacks, and he crushed with both. And Detroit's offense wasn't the same when Ben Johnson left. So, boy genius isn't so smart after all. It's going to be ugly.
19: I like how you're baking this in already. You're just calling it a loss.
2: Well, you know
19: it's true. A scheduled loss with the third stringer. Come on. That's weak sauce. So now we can't go after Ben if it's 27-6. We can't say anything because you knew this was going to happen, right? Well, Ben's had all week to prepare for Case Keenum to start against Vic Fangio. Yeah, and Vic it's not Fangio, like that's the first time he's seen him.
20: Vic Fangio with Jalen Carter and elite corners, elite linebackers had all week to prepare for Case Keenum.
19: Yeah. Well, Cam Ward just moved the ball pretty well against Philly.
20: Cam Ward is in his prime athletically and is the starter.
19: Excuses, though. 1-2 looming for the monsters of the Midwest.
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17: Also from baseball, three National League teams, the Phillies, Padres, and Cubs, are tied in the wild card race. 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I'm Matt McCoy.
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19: Play that back. I mean, Jameis Winston has talent, and he doesn't look close
16: to Jackson Dart. That offense doesn't even function at nearly the same level without Jackson Dart. And John Harbaugh's face melted

0: You made one of the saddest times of my life easier. You were honest and kind and made me feel at peace. Thank you for caring for my mother. What you did will never be forgotten.
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1: It is hump day. It is Wednesday. Welcome to the program. Today, we are coming to you live from the county line because normally on Wednesday, there'll be a few Tuesdays mixed in here and there, but it's normally Wednesday. We have the Jeff Traylor Radio Show out here at the county line. Thank you for being with us today. Audio disseminator is Shane Carter. He'll be with us throughout the 3 hours today, and we've got a couple of more days until UTSA football takes place on Saturday against Colorado State. We've got news from the Longhorns game at Tennessee and a whole bunch of other stuff to get to on the show. By the way, Shane, did you hear the comment that Jeff made yesterday when he was on with us that the first 100 UT Health students at UTSA get in courtesy of him if they call him?
2: I remember that, yeah.
1: So that's pretty cool. I mean, I know that the coaching staff, the players are really – there's always a problem with 11 a.m. games because that's kind of early for us. We don't normally play 11 a.m., and you're only on at 11 a.m. if TV wants you to play there. A lot of people look at it as that's where you go if nobody wants you. In reality, if nobody wants you, then you go to ESPN Plus and you can play whenever you want. But if TV wants you to play in that 11 o'clock window on one of the linear channels for ESPN, which is ESPN2, U, and News, then that's where you go. And so this is a big deal from a national broadcast standpoint, but it's also a little bit more of a challenge for parents with kids in youth sports. Not necessarily alcoholic hangover, but just the fatigue hangover from Friday night high school football. You got to get up early, and you got to get your butt in the seat by 11 a.m. on Saturday.
2: Did you also see the news that regards UTSA baseball today?
1: No, I did not. What was that?
2: Okay, so first off, like, there's probably been no sport at UTSA that's probably had a higher high in the last 2 years than UTSA baseball, correct?
1: Correct, yes.
2: Well, if UTSA students want to be a part of that, on October 5th at 5 p.m., they had the chance to walk on and try out for the team as themselves. All they have to do is they have to go to the UTSA Twitter account, find the email that they need to send it in, and then send in, I guess, their information. Only UTSA students can apply, but this is a chance to be on a team that actually could compete for the College World Series.

0: And while it's not likely that Pat Hallmark and his staff have overlooked players that played high school baseball or have some kind of experience, you never know. Somebody may have slipped through the cracks, and all of a sudden you get a guy that want to walk on a baseball team, and they'll produce. So just like the other sports, you get an opportunity to do that.
1: Did
0: So
1: you
0: that's
1: ever
0: pretty cool
1: try to
0: for
1: walk
0: them.
1: on at Oklahoma?
0: No, no,
1: No,
0: no.
1: not even the golf team.
0: No, Mike, if I was as good at golf as I am now, I would have had a reason to practice. I was not anywhere near that good in high school or college. Breaking 80 was a good day for me. Today, breaking 80 is an expected day for me, but then it's also apples and oranges too, because you're playing much more difficult golf courses at the college level, and you're playing it from all the way back. I haven't played the tips at a golf course very often in a long time and have really no reason or desire to ever do that again because the courses are just too long. But even relatively speaking, 40 years ago when I was in college, I was never good enough to be on anybody's team.
1: At
0: So
1: least you're being honest
0: I did
1: about
0: not. Yeah.
1: it.
0: Well, I knew my limitations probably when I was about 9 when I decided I was going to go into broadcasting, that I was not as good as the people in my neighborhood, and they weren't going pro. So how was I going to get there? Anyway, I've worked pretty hard to be a single digit golfer, but it's not on necessarily the most difficult golf courses, and it's certainly not from the yardage that the pros play on or even the college kids play on. Now, I do wish I'd have had the equipment that we have today 40 years ago,
1: Sure.
0: because it's a lot easier to hit the ball 300 yards now than it is then if you have the speed to do it. And when I was 20, I had the speed to do it. So no, I just didn't know what county it was going to land in. I just knew it was probably going to go far. Anyway, we'll get to all of that later on and everything. We got Doc Garrett coming up here in about 12, 13 minutes or so. I saw this today. They're working on the Save College Sports Act. And two senators from the East, one's from New Jersey and one's from Connecticut, have proposed something that I don't think is going to fly. Now, but the fact that they proposed it makes it kind of interesting. The proposal is that college football head coaches, their salary would be capped at $5 million a year. I think that's this is not what this is about. I don't care if any player on any team makes X amount of dollars, but what I do care about is that the projected amount of money that Ohio State is spending on its players is $51 million, and the projected amount that Ohio State is paying its players is like $42 million. And so I do think there needs to be a cap on the overall roster of a team so that overall rosters can be competitive within the conferences. And typically, each conference should probably be able to decide, okay, this is how much you can spend. The problem is going to be, can you police it? And in the past, we had, benefits that were under the table. Now they're over the table, but we could have some under the table benefits if you get close to your salary cap. So it's kind of a catch thing there, but I don't think you should cap a coach. There's 138 in Division One, and the bottom 70 are never going to come close to 5 million. Probably the bottom 95 are never going to come close to 5 million. It's the next 30 or 40 that could have the chance to make 7, 8, 10, 13, whatever. And I don't think you should restrain that.
1: I love the idea in theory, Andy, of keeping coaches accountable and to where as opposed to the old act, the way it was originally formatted was pretty much focused just on the players because in the same way it's like, oh, coaches can go from place to place and then
0: Players can't, yeah.
1: if this act would kind of limit it to only one time, but coaches essentially whenever they would go from one place to the other, if they got fired, then there's the contract buyout, and that falls on the people who donated the
0: Yeah.
1: money, and it goes from there. And if it came to this, a $5 million cap, that essentially also does the exact same thing they would do to the players, which is maximizing the earning potential. I've actually
0: Yeah.
1: made the argument before, Andy, that coaches should factor into salary caps across all sports, since like they're making sometimes more money than some of the players anyway. But I do think that there is a point here to be made about that while we do need to hold the coaches accountable in some kind of way because the players, it feels like, are taking the bare brunt of all of this from this act, I agree with you that I don't think that they're going to do anything in terms of earning potential maximized on the coaches just because, well, for one, there's already, what, I think 13 coaches right now that make more than $5 million a year
0: Right.
1: anyway.
0: Yeah.
1: So that would basically mean that if someone else outperformed Kurt Cignetti, like if Kyle, if not Kyle Whittingham, if the coach at, I can't remember his name, but if the coach at Northwestern outperformed Kyle Whittingham in Michigan, and he had the chance to actually get paid more than him because he made the CFP. Well, unfortunately, now all you can do is max out of $5 million. Now that'd be essentially like the new max. So I think that there's kind of limitations there. While I think the intent matters, I do think that that limiting them at this juncture is kind of too late.
0: We'll talk about that coming up at the bottom of this hour. Shane tells me he's got a surprise topic for us to discuss at the end of this hour. It's Wednesday, so we'll get to our NFL picks. And now there's another salary cap circumvention investigation going on in the NBA, and this has to do with Gary Trent of the Milwaukee Bucks. I'll explain all this when we talk about it, but I don't think this is anywhere near what Kawhi was doing, and I don't see why what the problem of that is. Baseball. We got the playoffs coming up next week, and we also have I saw an article on Sports Illustrated today that suggests that, yes, division winners make the playoffs, but division winners should not have home field advantage and should not be seeded by whether they win the division or not.
1: Disagree.
0: Meaning New York and Boston should be the second and third seeds, not the fourth and the fifth.
1: I 100% disagree because that diminishes winning the division, which every other sport, except for basketball, which has their 1-8, it diminishes you winning your division, which has its own challenges. And also, I don't think you should get the benefit of being the second best team in your division just because of record, and you just happen to fall into one where it has like three teams with 90-plus wins, similar to what the Rays, Yankees, and Red Sox have. There needs to be some sort of incentive for winning your division. Otherwise, we have to rework the entire playoff system, and then you're talking
0: I agree, but I think there's a way where I would disagree, and I'll explain that when we get to that subject coming up.
1: All right.
0: Caleb Downs has an interesting stat that only two other players in the history of the NFL have done, and you'll probably not even remember who these two players are. Ravens and Cowboys play in Rio. There's a lot of talk about the field conditions. I'm also concerned about this game. I don't know how that the Cowboys are going to come close to stopping Lamar Jackson. Dak better score 40 and hope the defense and hope the offense has the ball to run out the clock at the end of the game. We'll get to that. Antonio Brown is going to plead guilty to a lesser charge and avoid jail time. I've got a whole bunch of thoughts on that, and we'll get to that coming up. We got two big SEC games this weekend with Florida and Ole Miss and Texas and Tennessee. Some thoughts on all of that. And you said yesterday that you think the Heisman Trophy front runner right now is Trinidad Chambliss.
1: Yes.
0: And Sports Illustrated agrees with you.
1: Well, I mean, that means at least one smart person they didn't fire from that publication. They fired 500 people, but they kept at least one smart person. I still like Malachi Toney. I still like Darian Mensah. I still like
0: they're on
1: Jayden
0: the list.
1: Ball.
0: We'll give you the top six coming up here in a little bit.
1: Oh, they got six
0: those
1: names.
0: Those guys are on the list.
1: Okay.
0: Yes. So, and if I get to this today, I heard a comment yesterday. It was a Twitter, they embed, a portion of an audio on Twitter. And to kind of go the long way around this, because this is not a long segment that I want to do, but just an observation. Back in early August, I had Peter Burns on from the SEC Network and former Ticket alumni, and Peter and I were talking about all the teams in the SEC that we thought had a chance to win it, and Texas and Texas A&M and LSU and Ole Miss were kind of the consensus four, and he said, why don't you have OU in that list? And I said, because I don't trust Mateer, and I don't trust that OU can run the ball. And so in the first three games, yeah, against UTEP, yeah, they ran the ball. New Mexico's better than UTEP, and they're in the same league, I think, or they share a territory. OU couldn't run the ball against them, and they couldn't run the ball against Michigan. But here's the fear that I had, and this is Jim Traber, who used to play in Major League Baseball, played for the Orioles, I think. He's a talk show host up in Oklahoma City and in Norman, and he had a comment that basically now that Brent Venables has total autonomy and a contract that extends into 2033, that he wants the offense to change from what was somewhat successful last year into one that can be more consistent running the ball. And they've changed the Chris Arbuckle offense. And that may or may not be true. I'm not close to it or not. But this is exactly why I didn't think OU was going to be a top five team in the SEC. And unless they get their offense cranked up where they can score 30-plus a game, I don't think they have any chance. They're going to be lucky to have a winning record in the SEC, let alone try to win the conference. And when you bring a coordinator in and say, I'm turning the offense over to you, and then you get a contract extension, if Jim is right, and you decide, you know what, we're not going to do that anymore. We're just going to run the ball against with an offensive line that doesn't run block well and running backs that don't run it well, that's just being stubborn.
1: I also think that there's probably a good indication that if your offense, even before the reaggravation of the John Mateer injury, was having a hard time scoring on New Mexico, whenever they play teams like Georgia next week and they play teams like Texas the week after that, there's probably a good indication they're probably going to miss the playoffs. I don't know, Andy. We might be talking about Oklahoma missing the bowl game if you look at the rest of their schedule.
0: Well, the schedule's not easy. I thought it was, if they were as good as they were last year when they beat Alabama and all that kind of stuff, even though they didn't run the ball, they still passed for a lot. And when Mateer was healthy, the offense would score points. But when you needed to grind out a game, they couldn't do it because they couldn't get third and two by running the ball, which has never been a problem at OU before. But I'm not sold on what the setup is there. All right, we'll get to Doc Garrett in the next segment. We'll talk about the Save College Act coming up in a little bit as well. All that straight ahead. We're out at the county line. Come out and join us tonight for the Jeff Traylor Show. It'll start at 7. It's 4:14 on the ticket.
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14: Doctor, doctor, give me the news. I got a bad case of loving you.
15: All right, it's 4:19 on the ticket. It's time to visit with Dr. Jason Garrett from Erosti, as we do all the time. Jason, thanks as always for being with us. How are things with you and Erosti today?
16: Things are good. I'm actually almost on my way out to Louisville, Kentucky for a gigantic musical and bourbon festival.
15: Awesome. Is it the music or the bourbon you like best?
16: I like both. I like both pretty well.
15: Good.
16: The music's
15: good
16: bad,
15: you.
16: Drink more bourbon.
15: All right. We have got news today that Jackson Dart is going to be out for the year. They're still trying to contemplate whether they're going to do surgery or try to rehab it. But it's the MCL, the PCL, and the meniscus. Pretty bad injury, a lot worse than they thought. So what's up in store for him?
16: Well, it depends on what structures. If they do surgery, which I think they probably will, it seems like they're leaning towards that. Definitely meniscus. That's a, if it's not a repair, then it's a pretty quick process. The only thing holding it back there is the MCL tear. So that takes a normally, 4 to 6 week process and might extend it out 2 to 4 more months. If they're going to do the MCL repair and the meniscus, which is probably likely, then the timeline is pretty consistent, right around 6 months to full recovery. The only thing that really complicates it is the PCL. If they do surgery on that as well, which a lot of times the PCL you don't even have to do surgery on, it's usually not torn that bad, and it kind of scars back down. But if they do surgery on that, that complicates it, and so you're looking at probably more like 6 to 8 months before he's fully recovered.
15: All right. Caleb Williams had a hamstring, and when he pulled it, it looked like it was bad. What are your thoughts on him coming back? I said yesterday he needs to go see you guys at Erosti. You could work that out, couldn't you?
16: Yeah, if it's a grade one hamstring pull like they're saying it is, and they're saying he's week to week, that means literally we could get him back probably by Sunday this week without much tremendous effort. I don't know if you want to say poor guy, but hamstrings do hurt when they pop, even if it's not a significant tear. I think he just got a little scared and let the moment get to him, and he's going to be reliving that meme for the rest of his life.
15: Yeah, for sure. Jaden Daniels, for the third time, he separates an elbow. And this guy can't get luck. Unfortunately, it's not his throwing elbow, but the last two have been extended missing. What are we looking for Jaden Daniels?
16: I mean, definitely not for the season. When you dislocate an elbow, it's not just that the bones come apart. Like your shoulder, if you dislocate your shoulder, you can pop it back in. Yes, there's some structural damage, some capsular stuff, but a lot of times you just kind of leave it alone. It heals pretty well. The elbow, unfortunately, is a much different structure. It doesn't dislocate that easily. And when it does, you're going to rip a bunch of ligaments, some tendons, probably some muscles. You've got to watch out for nerves and arteries. I don't understand, because once you've dislocated it once, it's much more likely to dislocate again. I don't understand why they didn't have him in an elbow brace, because as a quarterback on your non-throwing arm, having an elbow brace doesn't hold you back at all. So I don't know why they didn't do that.
15: I would imagine an elbow brace is in his future when he comes back.
16: 100%. Absolutely.
15: All right. Shane's got a couple of questions about a couple of guys. Shane, go away. Go ahead.
1: Yeah, so Tulsa's off to a 3-0 start, but that's in jeopardy this weekend because starting quarterback Baylor Hayes is likely to miss the game against Arkansas on Saturday. He has what's described as a grade 1 sprained knee. What's his realistic timetable, and can you explain the different grades of sprains?
16: Yeah, so generally speaking, sprains are usually referring to ligaments. Grade 1 is pretty minimal damage, maybe a little bit of swelling, a tiny little bit of bleeding, but no real rupture or no real damage. Those can be week to week. They can be, you can play the next day if you've got a brace on it. Sometimes there's lingering swelling and inflammation, so it can take a couple more weeks for more of the dysfunction to go away. A grade 2 is kind of like a half tear, where the ligament is still intact. It can heal. Sometimes they operate, sometimes they don't. A grade 3 is where the ligament is completely ruptured. And those, depending where it is, usually require surgery, unless it's in an area where there's a lot of other ligaments that can support it, like the ankle. A lot of times you can have a grade 3 tear in your ankle and be fine. If you have a grade 3 tear in your knee, you're definitely having surgery. Grade 2, you're looking at significant time off. Grade 1 can be week to week. And they didn't say what was actually sprained, so it's, you know, it's kind of totally up in the air.
1: Yeah, also, Astros outfielder Bryce Matthews just got back into the lineup last weekend because he had missed 2 months with a left knee sprain. Yesterday, during the 7-0 win over the Mariners, he dove for a pop fly and left the game early. Apparently, he had re-injured the exact same knee, and right now he's listed as day-to-day. But how serious is this re-aggravation after getting back so soon?
16: Pretty serious, because you take 2 full months off and you go down for a rehab stint, and then you're ready to play. And literally 3 days in, from coming back, you re-injure the exact same knee. The likelihood of that happening again is pretty high. So I don't know what day-to-day means right now for him, but more than likely he's probably going to do some extended rehab. If he's good to go, he'll come back. But it may be an ongoing watch what happens the rest of the season.
1: I also wanted to know something about post-workout behavior, where in terms of, I know sometimes people have said you want to consume protein after a workout within 30 minutes. Some say up to maybe as much as 2 hours. What is the realistic, like, longest you want to go after a workout before consuming protein so you can maximize your workout?
16: Really, protein matters more consistently how you get in. And honestly, if you eat protein right after a workout, it's not going to do anything for you. It takes several hours for that to actually digest, getting your systems. If you want protein readily available, you need to have eaten plenty of protein 4 to 6 hours before you've worked out. Now, eating afterwards isn't going to hurt you. And over the long term, if your muscles continue to rebuild, it's fine. But that anabolic window people talk about is kind of fake. You really need to have the protein in your system before you work out if you want to take advantage of it.
15: What other behaviors should you have after a workout? Should you eat right away or wait a little while?
16: It depends. Really, again, it's how often you eat and how much protein you're getting in there. And carbs to a certain extent. If you're of a carb favored athlete and fat favored athlete, then just getting it in consistently on a spaced, frequently spaced out meal plan is more important than eating right away or right after. A lot of people, if they eat right after they work out, especially if it's a high intensity workout, it can upset their stomach and cause what's called a dumping syndrome, where you just flush it all out anyway.
15: All right, my timeline on Facebook has been littered with ads for Ceylon cinnamon, and then to be cautious that you're getting real Ceylon cinnamon, and it's only grown apparently in Sri Lanka, and a very high dose or it won't do any good. I guess it's for kidney support, among other things, and sugar control. What are your thoughts on Ceylon cinnamon?
16: So as far as the research shows, there's only marginal benefit for lowering blood glucose. And if you're already doing everything else pretty well, it's not going to make much of a difference. It can have some minor cardiovascular benefits by reducing triglycerides, LDL cholesterol, but not really noticeable, not anything that is going to make a difference in you. What you do have to be careful of is, like you said, make sure you get the actual Ceylon cinnamon, because regular cinnamon that you buy, if you take that much, it's actually bad for your liver and you can cause liver damage. So don't just take a couple spoonfuls of regular cinnamon to try to get the benefits. If you are going to do it, just make sure everything else in your diet and lifestyle is already dialed in, or you're not going to get any benefit whatsoever.
15: Awesome. All right, Jason, thanks as always. We'll talk again next week, and all the best.
16: All right, thanks. Bye.
15: All right, that's Dr. Jason Garrett from Rosti, trying to keep us healthy and telling us how these athletes are going to get back from injuries. And in the NFL, there's one just about every week. All right. Should college coaches get capped on how much they can make? I think not. Got some thoughts on that coming up next. It's 428 on the ticket.
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15: All right, 4:33 on the ticket is we're out here at the county line tonight, 2.5 hours away from the Jeff Traylor Show. UTSA and Colorado State on Saturday at 11, and we're on the air at 9 Saturday morning. The golf show will precede that, and the golf show will originate from the Alamo Dome this week because I don't know how I can get from one to the other in 3 minutes, so that's what we'll do.
1: When you get up at like 4 a.m. or something?
15: Oh, no. I'll be at the dome between 6:30 and 7.
1: So you're going to get up at 5 then?
15: What's that?
1: So you're going to get up at 5 then?
15: No, I everything's laid out and ready to go. The booth is set up. Everything's done. I just go. Okay. It's a normal golf show Saturday, except to being at the station at 6:57, I'll be at the dome at 6:57.
1: I'm only asking because, you know, I worry about you sometimes.
15: Yeah. I got that down. As long as the alarms go off, I'm good. All right. So college coaches, according to Chris Murphy and Cory Booker, two U.S. senators, as the Congress goes over this Save College Sports Act, have had an idea that they should cap college salaries at $5 million for coaches. I don't think anybody's salary should ever be capped individually. Look at the NBA. You have a team cap, and the team can decide who gets paid and how much they get paid. So let's just, you know, Wimby's going to get the most money on the Spurs, and then Castle and Harper and the rest are going to be somewhere in the ballpark and close, but certainly behind. Mm-hmm. Steph Curry's making $63 million this year for the Warriors. Everybody else is making less. They can decide as a team how they divvy up that money. I do think that college teams in each of these conferences should be capped because Ohio State and Indiana, for example, can produce more revenue because of who they are, as Texas and probably Georgia can in the SEC more than anybody else. And so getting into, let's say, we cap the salaries at $40 million, that doesn't mean you have to spend 40 or you would have to spend a minimum. There doesn't necessarily have to be a floor like there is with collective bargaining agreements in the leagues that have salary caps. But it tells Mississippi State, for example, that has a hard time raising money, this is as far as we have to go before the bar gets raised. And maybe every 10 years you change that number from 35 to 38 to 40 as things cost more and all that. But that's to be determined. But I don't care what a school wants to pay their coach. And generally speaking, the coach is paid out of the budget / the booster budget. So Nick Saban and the states themselves typically at institutions, I don't know the exact breakdown, but I would imagine whatever Steve Sarkisian's making at Texas, probably 20 to 30% of that's coming from UT. The rest is donations through the booster clubs and the fundraising mechanisms that they have at UT so that they can pay him more and then they get the donation and it's funneled to Steve, because there is a cap in a lot of these states as to what an administrator at a state school can make, and coaches fall under that employee realm. Now, one of the things that is being proposed and been talked about for a long time, and this is what I totally agree with, and let's say whether it's UTSA, North Texas, or Texas or A&M, if they have a player that they sign as a college recruit, as a JUCO college transfer, or as somebody coming in on the NIL, and if that player is leaving another program, I think like coaches, there needs to be a buyout. So when you negotiate your deal with Texas A&M And they say, we're going to pay you $3 million this year and $3.5 million next year and $4 million the year after that. But if you leave before those 3 years are up, we are going to expect that you give us $500,000 back of the $3 million. So don't spend all your money, or we're gonna hold up some of it in escrow until you complete your 3 years here so that we can recoup our losses. With college football the way it is, Deion Sanders did something this week that's kind of been under the radar. He basically called three players in on his team after their loss to Northwestern and said, you guys aren't good enough. NIL's over. You're fired and you're cut from the team. That's what NFL coaches have done for a long time. You have a bad game in the NFL, and you're a player that the NFL coach can afford to cut and replace you. Jimmy Johnson did it a lot, and others have done it. You're not good enough. We're taking your NIL money away, and you're fired. You're cut. So now that we're paying players, the accountability level has to be exponentially more higher. But as long as the play, like the coaches, if they leave, either they themselves have to buy their contract out, or the school that they're going to has to pay some kind of a buyout to the school that they're leaving so that that school has the resources to go find the next person to replace them. And that's one of the things I want to see put into the bill, not necessarily telling a coach he can only make $5 million. Because then, like Nick Saban did Aflac commercials and Deion Sanders does Aflac commercials, and a booster at Alabama or Colorado could go to Aflac and say, what are you paying him? Oh, we're paying him $500,000 as an endorser. Okay, make it $5 million. Here's $4.5 million. Pay the coach $10 million. So there's always going to be ways around that, that the NCAA is going to have a hard time policing so that those coaches can maximize what they are. High-demand coaches are demanding high salaries. And I don't have a problem with any individual making as much as they can, but I do think in the fairness of team concepts, that the players individually should not be capped, but the team itself should be capped.
1: I think that, well, first off, Andy, I think that the $5 million proposed rule would affect 40 coaches, because that's how many coaches are in Division I right now that make over $5 million a year on average. There's 40 of them.
15: Out of 138.
1: There's four that have a $5 million a year average. Out of 138, exactly. So that's about one-third. Right. So that would be like down the line type of issues. But I think it's worth noting, though, since you brought up the Deion Sanders cuts, he didn't cut them because of NIL. He cut them because of, quote, detrimental actions to the team, and that was because those were the players who perceived that were laughing after they got their ass kicked by Northwestern 41-7 on Saturday.
15: Players he could afford to cut. They weren't going to make or break their season.
1: Well, regardless of how much they make, it doesn't really matter because, like you said, there's no cap right now. But I do think that if there were, in fact, to be a cap on players themselves, I am going to push back on you saying they need to pay some of that back, because, Andy, the reason you pay the coaches back is because they are state employees. Since the players are not regarded as employees, all that money given to them is essentially a gift. So you can't renege on that kind of thing.
15: Then the player cannot, no school whatsoever can pay a player all the money up front, if that's the deal. Because if a player comes in and says, well, Texas is guaranteeing me $6 million for the next 4 years at 1.5 a year, and I get it all up front. Well, that's got to go away, because you can't give somebody $6 million and then they leave. That's gonna destroy your budgets. Where you're gonna get, you're still gonna have a cap, but is that gonna be dead money on your cap? So if you're paying your roster $40 million and that's the cap, and somebody leaves but they've already gotten 1.5 for the last coming to them that you've already paid them, is that gonna be dead money on years 2, 3, and 4 of their deal? I think if they're gonna have to pass a rule that you get paid as you perform, not anything before you get before you perform.
1: I think that when it comes to this, when it comes to like the money issues of the before performance, when it comes to coaches who would come in potentially at a $5 million a year starting salary, if this kind of thing were to be adjusted, which it likely would be, and then players capitalizing on their NIL income, and you were talking about some teams that are likely going to have a player or players that make more than the coach, and that would like fall in line with if they were to cap it at, like you said, $40 million, if that was the case. Then essentially,
15: you could have players making 6 or 7.
1: Oh yeah, no, there are players right now. There's only like a small, very like less than 0.01% chance of players that make more than $4 million a year. There's a very small number of that, but there are some out there. When it comes to the coaches, one second. When it comes to the coaches themselves, like the reason that doesn't factor into the salary cap like it does in the other leagues is because that works on a different kind of tier system, whereas in like the NFL and the NBA, that works on a market scale. That's the difference in that.
15: But they're all getting revenue from television, and that's where this money's coming from, and that's why they can pay what they pay. But I remind you that I know in Texas and Oklahoma and Louisiana, a state employee, which coaches are, can only be paid X amount through the school. The rest has to come from outside sources. So these, so maybe the schools can only pay $5 million, but the booster clubs and the and their own name, image, and likeness can pay whatever they want on the side. So you could say to the new coach at Oklahoma State, you're going to get $4.9 million so that we're under the cap. But, hey, we got this banker that's going to have you do some TV ads, and we got this car dealer that's going to have you do some TV ads, and we're going to do a national deal with some insurance company, and you're going to make another $3 million, and the Booster Club is funding it through those endorsements. So you can always get the money to where you want, and there's already things in place to where state employees can only make so much. I don't ever want to cap any individual player. If Kurt Cignetti thinks his quarterback is worth $30 million and the rest of the team is worth $10 combined, that's how he can spend his $40 million if he wants. But I also don't want these players to get paid in advance. You get a check at the end of every month that you play. If you decide you don't want to come anymore, if there's not a buyout, then you stop getting paid. That's what they did with Sorensby at Texas Tech. He got paid when he was at Tech January through May. Once he was ruled ineligible and could no longer play, Cody Campbell stopped the checks, and he didn't get paid the last 7 months of the year, which totaled a significant amount of lost revenue for him, which is the right thing to do. But I don't think this capping the coaches' salaries is going to fly. But I do think we're going to get some kind of rain on this, and it's got to fall under what baseball did 100 years ago. There is no way that you can get a 450,000 or 500,000 college students degree on anything. A collective bargaining / union type arrangement for college athletes is a very far-fetched idea, I believe, and you can't make them employees of the university without those universities going bankrupt. So the Congress has to say, for the good of the game and for the competitive balance of the game, here's how much you can pay your athletes in each sport. And we'll see if that is what actually comes to fruition. All right, so that's what Cory Booker and Chris Murphy think. And like I said, I don't think it's going to go down, but we'll find out. All right, Shane says he's got something he wants to surprise me with. We'll see what that is next. It's 4:45 on the ticket.
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15: All right, 4:50, it's the Andy Everett Show on the ticket. President's Cups this weekend. We'll be talking about that tomorrow and Friday a little bit as team competition. Not the same as the Ryder Cup, but it's still the U.S. against the world, so we'll talk about that. Shane's got something on the topic list that I don't know about, so surprise me.
1: I'm glad you brought up golf, Andy. My first question to you is, have you ever played a round or 18 for money? Like, you bet with some friends on
15: something?
1: Absolutely.
15: Some,
1: okay, so what's the most you've won, you would guess?
15: It's not...
1: it doesn't matter. How much is it?
15: Maybe 200. I don't know. Maybe a little less, more or less. It's not for a lot. It's enough to make you nervous, but that's about it.
1: What if I told you you could win $100,000?
15: What do I have to do?
1: Here's what you have to do. You're familiar with one Bryson DeChambeau, right?
15: Yes, I am.
1: So first thing you have to do is you have to follow him across all social media platforms because he has created what he has called Bryson's Backyard Games. What he has is he has 10 golfers, which I guess are amateur golfers, compete, and they play one hole matches every single day. So it's a bracketed of 10 golfers, and it's a 1v1 every single day. It's single elimination. Each winner will face off all the way down until one is crowned after the 10 golfers have been eliminated.
15: So if I was one of the 10, then I would play all 9 of the other guys.
1: You'd have a randomized match with one other person, and then y'all would compete in a one hole playoff, and then whoever wins gets to advance in the next round. It goes all the way down until one person stands alone. That person then faces Bryson DeChambeau himself in a 3 hole playoff. Now, if you win, you get all $100,000. If you lose, Bryson, if Bryson wins the three-hole playoff, a random follower of his will be given the money. So all you have to and right now
15: I have to beat Bryson for three holes.
1: You have to beat Bryson
15: straight up, no strokes, no yardage difference.
1: You have to win two out of three. You have to win two out of three holes.
15: I got to win two out of the three holes.
1: Yes. You think you could do it?
15: Zero chance. Now, if he's giving me shots, now, I will say this. If Bryson gets one shot and I can play like a three-ball scramble and I can play like three drives to take the best one and
1: is that
15: three
1: your,
15: second
1: is that your
15: shots
1: bet?
15: And take the second, then I got a shot.
1: Okay.
15: But for only three holes. Maybe a four-ball situation.
1: It looks like on the course they're using is like it's all par threes, so it's all short courses, it looks like. But
15: it doesn't matter. He's going to hit whatever he hits closer than I am.
1: Yeah, it literally is.
15: That's why he's a pro and I'm not.
1: Right now they're in the second. I guess it's going to be like a common reoccurring thing. So this is the first debut of it. They debuted it yesterday. They had one 1v1 match. The first person got eliminated. Today is the second match. This is going to continue all the way through until the finals between Bryson DeChambeau and whoever wins of these 10 golfers. But yeah, if he's apparently going to keep on doing this. So if you're either a follower of Bryson DeChambeau or an amateur golfer, you have a chance to win $100,000.
15: Yeah, well, the first thing is you may get through all the 10 matches that you got to beat the guys in your group or whatever it is. But good luck in front of a camera, in front of a YouTube audience, and in front of Bryson DeChambeau performing the same way you do when you're playing with your friends.
1: And for money, too. Like, that also would add
15: to the
1: pressure.
15: It's not your money. It's not like you lose that money.
1: No, I said for money, not your money.
15: Yeah.
1: For money.
15: Yeah.
1: I'm not near the golfer that you are. I would still try because I would try,
15: but, you know.
1: Do you think you can win a 1v1 at the very least?
15: It's like me trying to get a shot off against Wimby. I would have no chance.
1: Do you think you can win a one-on-one playoff with some of these people? I apparently some of them are amateur golfers. Like,
15: yeah,
1: none of them are
15: how
1: corn
15: good
1: fairy.
15: They are. I mean, if they're a scratch golfer or a plus handicap, I might get lucky and win a hole or two because my handicap is good. According to Jen, it's 4.4. But I probably shoot around 76, 77 if I play really good on an easy golf course. And it's, you know, the Alamo City Golf Trail courses is where I play about 90% of the golf I play. And I play from the white tees, not the blues. And so I can shoot 71 or I can shoot 86. I mean, everything's in play depending on how well I play that day. And so, yeah, I can get lucky and make three birdies in a row, but it's probably not likely to happen because if it did, I would be a better player than 4.4. So it's all relevant. And handicap does not mean your difference between that and par. It's that in the course rating. When the course ratings, I still haven't figured out how they do that.
1: All the people who are competing are amateur golfers, so none are actual PGA members, none are Korn Ferry, none are like that. It's a mixture of men and women.
15: The guys themselves, if they're, like I said, unless somebody's if somebody's like a plus five handicap,
1: yeah,
15: as an amateur, I would have a hard time beating that person as much as somebody that's probably a 10 or 11 handicap would have trying to beat me. So it would just kind of depend, but either one of us could get lucky for a hole or two. But going up against Bryson, they're probably going to play a harder three holes than you've ever played before. And if you're playing an easier three holes, you know, I heard a story one time not too long ago that Jimmy Walker played the front nine at Brackenridge and birdied eight of the nine holes. So good luck trying to top that. He's a pro. You're not. All right. 5 o'clock hour coming up. NFL picks next. It's the Andy Everett Show on the Ticket.
0: I'm Dan Patrick, and this is Above the Noise. NFL coaches are often treated like paranoid lunatics when it comes to protecting info. Mike McDonald recently revealed his Seahawks found Broncos training camp footage posted publicly on X and used it while prepping for Denver. It bothered Coach Sean Payton enough that, according to McDonald, Payton threatened to accuse Seattle of a Spygate-style scandal. The Giants caught some grief this summer for tightly restricting training camp footage, even discouraging fans from filming practice. At the time, it felt excessive. Now, maybe Harbaugh had a point. McDonald spent years working under Harbaugh in Baltimore, including two seasons as his defensive coordinator. Seattle didn't do anything wrong. If you're willing to sift through publicly available training camp clips looking for an advantage, good for you. But every once in a while, a paranoid coach has another example to point towards. So the next time a team asks fans to put away their phones at training camp, maybe now you'll understand. I'm Dan Patrick, and this is Above the Noise.
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1: All right, here we go on hour number two of the show today. 2 hours away from the Jeff Traylor Radio Show out here at the County Line. We are going to have Sod Chapman, I believe, tonight. And also, I have to look at my list. I had it here for a minute ago.
2: Is Brandon Tucker going to come?
1: No, it is Brandon. It is Brandon Tucker. Nice. Brandon Tucker is coming tonight.
2: Do him and Assad know that they're pretty much being talked about ad nauseum when people talk about the UTSA Texas game? Like, a lot of people are talking about them, like, talking about as like Sunday players.
1: Yeah. Well, I'll tell you who else is looking at them is everybody that watched that game. And how much do you need to come play for my school? We'll see that they're gonna. I'm guessing that they'll. He'll get highly recruited. It's actually Brandon Tucker and Michael Petro are coming tonight.
2: Okay.
1: Assad Chapman later on, hopefully in the year. But Tucker's been great. Petro's been great. So we'll talk to them. It is just after 5:02. It's time for our NFL picks. I have no idea who the geniuses were at the TV networks that have the Falcons slated for the next three primetime games, but they need to be taken out and given a different job because the Falcons may be just as bad as the Dolphins are, and I'm not sure if the Dolphins are on their schedule, but they're not very good, and they're at the Packers this weekend, this Thursday night, and this is going to be a Packers easily runaway win. I don't care how many times they give the ball to Bijan. That's a dysfunctional franchise. I got Green Bay.
2: To be honest, Andy, I kind of struggle with this one at first because even though Green Bay's defense actually has been playing solidly the first couple weeks, they did struggle against a combination of Carson Wentz and Geno Smith the last 2 weeks. And even though Michael Penix coming back is kind of a lateral move in that regard, it's not enough for me to disagree with you. I think Green Bay's defense, I think even though it's not as good as last year, still good enough to get past Atlanta as is. I'm still not buying into them, though, as a contender, but I think Green Bay takes it.
1: Yeah, they're on Sunday night next week and Monday night the following week after that, the Falcons. I don't even care if I
2: see those games. You're skipping those?
1: Skip those games. You get to pick Chargers and Bills. Who you got there?
2: I'll be honest, Andy, I'm really disappointed in the Chargers the first couple
1: Me
2: weeks.
1: Too.
2: I don't know what the hell happened there, but the Buffalo is kind of right on track.

0: back. The defense has looked good. It sounds like DJ Moore might not play this game, even though I think we'll probably hurt the passing game. Andy, the Buffalo Bills have one of the scariest rushing attacks in the NFL with Josh Allen and Cook in the backfield. That even though I think that it's ultimately going to come down to him throwing to Dalton, to Dawson Knox and Dalton Kincaid first, I think that's enough of what I think that's more than enough to take on this Chargers defense, which I said in the offseason was old. I didn't realize it would be this bad.
1: Yeah, they've lost two games. They haven't looked good in either one, and I'm going to go with the Bills as well. Bills at home, Chargers flying across the country. That's usually not a good sign.
0: Mm-hmm.
1: I got the Chargers going 0-3. The Browns host the Panthers. Yes, the Browns did win a game. It's a miracle, but they're not winning this one. Carolina goes into Cleveland and gets a victory.
0: I think the Carolina Panthers have quietly one of the best tandem receivers in the league with Tet McMillan and Jalen Coker. No one really talks about them because Carolina, you think instantly of defense. But, Andy, in the last, 12 months, Dave Canales has really turned Carolina into an offensive threat. We already knew what they were going to be defensively, and I think more than likely that week one game against the Bears is probably a blip. I think they crush Cleveland.
1: All right, you're up for Jets-Lions.
0: Yeah, so I was tempted to take the Jets because I think they've actually played well defensively, and Detroit has not looked good defensively. Did you know, Andy, they've given up almost 1,000 yards overall in the last 2 weeks? I think there's a good chance that probably continues. I don't know if it's enough yet for me to move off the Lions train a little bit. Right now, the Lions are a 6.5-point favorite. You know what? I'm going to go with my first instinct, and I'm probably going to be wrong, but I'm going to take the upset. I'm going to take the Jets.
1: I don't think this is as big as upset as possible. I'm going to go with the Lions only because they're playing at home.
0: Yeah, the Lions 6.5.
1: The Jets, I believe, I have to go back and look at this, but I was looking at this for the Cowboys segment later on.
0: Yeah.
1: I think the Jets have the best defense in the league right now in yards per game given up. I'll double-check that. And defense is going to carry them. The Lions do have a good running game, so we'll see who wins that battle. Gibbs in their running game.
0: Yep.
1: St. Brown, those guys. But here's the deal. The Jets don't have a quarterback. Geno Smith is awful, and he's keeping them from winning. And if they would, it's time to try other things on the offense. They got to score more than 20 points a game. I don't think they will against the Lions, so give me the Jets. Chiefs at Dolphins. I don't think there's any analysis needed in this one. The Chiefs in a big win in Miami.
0: By the way, just to reiterate, you just said you picked the Jets in that last matchup.
1: No, I picked the Lions.
0: Yeah, okay. Yeah, you said Jets, but okay, I was making sure. You said Jets, though.
1: Okay, right. I got the Lions, yes.
0: Okay. You said Chiefs, Dolphins. Andy, I don't know if there's going to be a time this year I picked the Dolphins.
1: I don't either. They're going to go 0-17, I think.
0: I hope not. I guess, actually, if you talk about team building, you kind of hope so because you're guaranteed the number one pick. But there's really nothing about Miami that makes you think that they have anything going forward. I will say, though, Jacob Rodriguez, former Tech Red Raider, is a favorite for Defensive Rookie of the Year, which we'll get to later on. But that's they don't have a lot of building blocks beyond the guys on the defensive side.
1: All right, so you got the Chiefs, I'm assuming.
0: Absolutely.
1: Titans-Giants, where are you going here without Jackson Dart?
0: Hey, also, it sounds like they're not going to have Brian Burns either. He apparently had some sort of some hip soreness. They said he's going to miss a little bit of time. So he won't be there. It sounds like Malik Nabers is a little bit banged up. And I do wonder what the Giants look like after losing Jackson Dart. Like a lot of times, your spirit's broken for that quick instant that your team can rebound the next day. So one thing I do like about Tennessee is they are coached by a defensive coach, and that's one thing they do have on that team. Right now the line is 2.5, so it's a pick 'em, but I'm going to go for another upset. I'll take Tennessee on the road in an upset.
1: Well, I'm not sold on Tennessee. I think at some point Cam Ward will be great, but I just don't like the rest of the roster. And I think John Harbaugh has already figured out a game plan that he can piece this together to beat a team that's his equal or that he should be better than. So I'm taking the Giants in this game. It is a pick 'em, as you said, with the short number. I just think he'll be better prepared for that. Bengals at Steelers. I'm starting to jump on the Bengals bandwagon
0: a little
1: bit.
0: There you go.
1: I'm starting to see what I didn't see a few weeks ago. The Steelers are too predictable on offense and are not good enough to slow down Joe Burrow on defense. So I have the Bengals going into Pittsburgh and winning this game.
0: Andy, there are only three teams in the NFL that allow that are top five in pressures allowed. and top five in pressures generated. So have they basically went in the trenches. And that is the Lions. Sorry, there's the Raiders, the Jets, and the Bengals, who right now have a 21.6 pressure rate. So the offensive line, I said, was ahead of schedule. It looks even better. Even though this game is, let me double check, it is in Pittsburgh. I'm still riding the Bengals high. I'm sticking with it, and the Bengals are going to win this one.
1: The Commanders will be without Jane Daniels. Who do you got between Seattle and Washington in Washington?
0: I'm taking Washington State.
1: Yeah, me too. That was an easy pick, right?
0: Yeah, right.
1: There. All right,
0: there's Patriots, a couple of those.
1: Patriots Jags is kind of an interesting matchup.
0: Uh-huh.
1: I think that what happened last year with the Jags, it was not a fluke because they didn't play a terribly difficult schedule. I do think that the Patriots are on the road are not nearly as good as they are at home. And I think Sunshine will have a really good night in this game. So I'm going to go with Jacksonville to knock off New England in this game.
0: I think what happened last week is I had picked against the Patriots because I didn't trust the offensive line. But they had applied a lot of pressure to Aaron Rodgers and basically took the game away from him. And the reason that the Broncos lost, the reason the Broncos were able to beat the Jags last week is because, in the same regard, is they blitzed the absolute hell out of Trevor Lawrence and made it impossible for them to move the ball down the field. If I look at this game, one thing New England does have, Andy, is they do have a decent amount of guys in the front seven that can get to the quarterback. And Jacksonville, I think, has a middle-tier offensive lineup to this point. Even though Jacksonville's at home, I will take the Patriots building off the win last week.
1: All right. So far, we've disagreed on three of these picks. So we'll figure out the rest as we go forward here. How about Cardinals and 49ers?
0: Next.
1: That's 49ers, I don't think, are a playoff team, but they're better than the Cardinals. All right. You get to pick Vikings, Bucks first.
0: Man, I was really surprised in the Bucks' performance against the Browns. They did not protect Baker Mayfield at all, and the Browns made the most of their opportunities. And Minnesota is the high, and this is true, they blitz at a higher rate more than anybody else, and they have around a 25% pressure rate. So for every four dropbacks, someone's affecting the quarterback on at least one of those. And with Tampa now down on the offensive line, I think Wirfs is supposed to play. I think Gadecki's the other guy. I'm still waiting on that Vikings defense. If nothing else, Andy is for real, and it sounds like Kyler Murray will play in this game.
1: Yeah, Murray's back.
0: So it's Murray versus Baker, and I'm sure all the Sooner fans are gonna tune in on that. I'm gonna go defense here, and I'm gonna say Minnesota goes 3-0. Who would have thought?
1: I am too, mainly because Carson Wentz had an okay day when Kyler got hurt in week one. He was not that efficient last week, even though they won the game 9-3. It was more Chicago not performing than it was the Vikings and getting that win. But I do like the Vikings in this game going on the road. I think the Bucs are in a little bit of disarray. There's already discussion about a midseason coaching situation with Tampa Bay. We'll see, but I'm going to go Minnesota as well. Raiders at Saints. I'm not on the Saints bandwagon. I'm not going to be on the Saints bandwagon until they show me more. I thought the Raiders had a good week last week, and I think they're going to go on the road and get the upset here. Go with Vegas on the road in New Orleans.
0: Nah, man, I'm sticking with my Saints pick. I think the way they beat Baltimore on defense was they pressured the absolute hell out of Lamar Jackson and kept him in the pocket to where he couldn't escape. And that's going to be key in this game because, no offense to Kirk, he ain't near as mobile as Lamar is. And Tyler Shuck, I think he has like 700 yards passing or like 600 yards passing or something like that through two games. The offense is working. And so right now, Andy, we're about to see the fruits of labor that I've talked about, because after this week against the Raiders, the Saints have a pretty breezy schedule with the Falcons. They have the Giants, they have the Steelers, the Browns. And that's the reason why the Saints are going to win the South. It's just because of the schedule. And it starts this Sunday as they take down the Raiders.
1: All right, the Rams and Broncos is a really good game. What do you got going there?
0: I think the Rams we saw the other day are the real Rams. I think the one we saw in Australia was
1: jet-lagged Rams.
0: Yeah, but I wonder if the Bo Nix we've seen the last 2 weeks, which reminded me a lot more of Auburn Bo Nix than Oregon Bo Nix, the guy who was kind of erratic with the ball. I really do wonder if he's kind of reverting back to his old ways, and that's not a really good time to do that, because I do think the West is up for grabs. They have a really good, solid young defense. Andy, I don't know what to make of this Broncos team because last week they did a great job of pressuring Trevor Lawrence, but Bo Nix didn't look good, and you need to have sustainable quarterback play. And the Rams right now are probably on the right track. So I'm taking the Rams on the road.
1: Yeah, I am too. I have the Rams in this game. I think they're still the best team in the NFC and probably the best team overall. And I thought the Australia game was a one-off. I know that Sean McVay never wants to play in Australia again, but if he does play, he's going to travel differently. He talked about that. I think the Broncos are still trying to figure out how much of a team they are this year compared to what they were last year. I'll think Stafford has a good day. It's still relatively cool or not hot. I mean, not cold in Denver. So I got the Rams on the road. The Texans and Colts is a really intriguing game for me. And both teams are 0-2. Both teams desperately need a win. Shane Steichen's playing for his job this year. The coaching staff and everybody at Houston's not. I just think that the Texans are going to finally figure it out. They played well on offense 1 week. They play well on defense the next week. They got to put everything together. Hopefully Nico Collins comes back. But I think the Texans get their first win of the year at Lucas Oil.
0: So according to Aaron Wilson, who covers the Texans, both Nico Collins and Ed Ingram did not practice and are likely not going to be back this week. And we saw what that looked like when they were in the offense. The running game was non-existent and has been non-existent for the first 2 weeks. And the passing game without both Jaden Higgins and Nico Collins, they are looking for someone beyond just Dalton Schultz to get the ball to. Andy, I really do believe the Colts probably should be at least 1-1 if they played better, especially down the stretch against the Chiefs, notwithstanding that fourth down play which they kicked the field goal on. I'm going to take the Colts in an upset, and it's not because they're not better, but because the Texans right now are beat up, and the Colts are reeling off an emotional loss.
1: All right, Cowboys-Ravens, what do you got there?
0: Yeah, so I looked at this game in a couple of different ways because on the one hand, the Cowboys have not looked good against the run. They've struggled against
1: third worst in the league.
0: They've struggled against mobile quarterbacks which feels like, you know, tale as old as time for them. At the same time, though, Andy, the Cowboys actually have a high pressure rate, and that's one thing that has made Lamar Jackson struggle last week against the Saints. They have guys to get the quarterback. They have guys like Donovan Ezra-Okun, Rashawn Gary, Caleb Downs. Whenever he comes off the nickel, he's been getting the blitzes as well, and that tells me that I think they have the personnel to get it done. That being said, I don't yet trust the defensive line when it comes to stopping the run, and that's one thing we know Baltimore wants to do. I think it's going to be close, but I'll take Baltimore and Rio.
1: Yeah, I'm taking Baltimore too. I just don't. The Cowboys have not stopped the run. Derrick Henry's probably licking his chops. Lamar's a mobile quarterback. He'll get 70, 80 yards rushing, I think, in this game. And I don't know that this is going to be close. The Cowboys are really going to have to do some soul searching after this. What I thought this defense would be better than they are, they're not. They rank amongst the worst in the league and overall. I think they're fourth overall worst team, and they're the third worst against the run. So I'm going to say Baltimore wins the game. The only way the Cowboys win this is if the Ravens defense really falls apart and the Cowboys go out and score 40, 45 points and win it in a shootout and then don't give the ball back to the Ravens at the end of the game. But I don't think that's going to happen. I've got Baltimore in this game. And the Monday night game is the Bears and the Eagles. And without the we don't know for sure about Caleb Williams. I don't care whether Caleb plays or not. I think that the Ben Johnson offense will be okay. Now, maybe Case Keenum playing quarterback, and it'll be a closer game. I think if Caleb plays, it's a 2 or 3 touchdown win for Chicago. If he doesn't play, I think they win a close game. I'm going to take the Bears, and I'm going to kind of predict that Caleb's going to do everything he can to play on Monday night if the team will let him.
0: I think one thing that we saw, if you saw the Eagles game, is that their rushing attack is kind of non-existent right now. Saquon Barkley is hampered right now. Tank Bigsby is kind of getting the brunt of the carries, but he's more of a bruising back. He's not really an every down back. And when Jalen Hurts doesn't have the pockets to escape, he makes a lot of those errant throws. And the way they've won these games, Andy, has been through defense. And they've been fortunate enough. They played the Commanders week one. They played the Titans last week. They get to play the Bears without Caleb Williams. So right now, Andy, they're a fool's gold 2-0. And now they get to play a Bears team who is without their starting quarterback. And so I'm tempted to take the Bears because I do trust Case Keenum in those spots. But I think the Eagles' luck probably lasts for at least one more week and they get the win. It'll be a close, ugly game. But this is not a true contender, which is going to be 3-0.
1: For the first time this year, we have six different games that we disagree on. So there'll be some turnover in the standings, most likely, unless we're 3-3 in the games we disagree on. We'll see come Sunday night and Monday night. All right, the NBA is investigating the Milwaukee Bucks. And I'm going to give you the scenario, and maybe Shane can help me figure this out. But I don't know what the big deal is here. To me, it's apples and oranges compared to the Clippers-Kawhi thing. We'll discuss that next. It's 519 on the ticket.
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1: All right, 524. It's the Andy Everett Show on the ticket. We know all about the salary cap circumvention deal that the Clippers did by asking Kawhi or giving Kawhi Leonard some no-show jobs for endorsements with companies that the Ballmer organization was a part of. But the Milwaukee Bucks are under review with their recent signing of Gary Trent. Gary Trent Jr. signed a four-year deal worth $64 million, about $16 million, which in today's NBA world, I hate to say this for those of us that don't make $16 million a year, but that's a cheap contract. So they're looking at this because the last 2 years, Gary Trent made around $3 million. And the league is saying that, well, we believe that you told Gary Trent that if he took less money for 2 years, you'd make it up for him later. I don't know that that's a violation. Maybe that is a violation of the collective bargaining agreement. But if I tell somebody, hey, I need you to take less right now so we can stay under the cap, but we're going to reward you as long as you're able to play in two more years and basically give you five times what you've been getting, what's the big deal? And then on top of that, if you look at the Bucks salary for this year, their salary cap is, or their salary for their whole team is just a little north of, or a little south of $194 million. You have to spend $148. That's the floor. The cap is $164, but the first apron kicks in at $209. So they're well within the range of not having to pay the substantial tax that goes with apron too.
17: Right.
1: And then next year, their salary right into what the players they have on the books right now is $117 million. And 2 years from now, the players they have on the books is $108 million. Their most expensive player is Tyler Hero. So it's obvious what the Bucks are doing. They're going to basically tank the next 2 years. Hope to get some free agents to come there and hope to get some draft picks with whatever draft capital they have left. But you got to pay people something. And if once Tyler Hero goes off, nobody's going to be making more than $20 million a year. Who cares who you give the money to?
0: I don't think that they are going to go after free agents, Andy. I think that's the whole point. So if we look at this piece by piece, Gary Trent Jr. is going on 28 years old. And for his career, he's been a 13-point-a-game player. But last year, he had his lowest points per game through 65 games since 2019. He was a like back end of the bench type player. He was like the eighth or ninth guy off the bench. And so him going from $3 million to $16 million based on the output he gave out for that time frame is suspicious in and of itself. But if you look at the Bucks contracts as it stands, you're right, by the way. It's $193.8 is their total salaries for this year. But going into next year, Andy, that takes a huge dip by about $80 million.
1: Unless they re-sign Tyler Hero.
0: Which I don't think they would. I think what they're going to do is go into a full rebuild, which is why they're going to let Hero walk. They're going to let Kyle Kuzma walk. I mean, there's a good chance they let Caris LeVert walk.
1: Let all those guys walk.
0: And they're probably going to trade Miles Turner.
1: Yeah, and if they get all the way down to 117 or less,
0: yeah,
1: then they still have to get, well, it, and the floor will go up next year. So say it's 152.
0: Yep.
1: You're going to have to pay somebody.
0: Which is why they paid Gary Trent, because they gave him more.
1: Yeah. Yeah, they, and maybe it was for services rendered or for being a good teammate the last 2 years, and Gary's not likely to get that money anywhere else.
0: Right.
1: So you got to put bodies on your roster even if you're tanking. So I still can't figure out why the NBA cares how you spend your money. It's not like they're giving him a no-show job like the Clippers were doing or alleged to have been done after they found out in that investigation.
0: I'll tell you exactly Andy.
1: So, okay.
0: I'll tell you exactly why. Because they know that the Bucks are about to go into a full rebuild mode. That's what happened with the trade with Giannis. And what they want to do is they don't want to, by overpaying Gary Trent Jr., it puts them closer to the apron or closer to the minimum they have to spend. But the problem is, what that also does is that raises the market for similar players in Gary Trent Jr.'s age and skill range. So players who are 28 years old, going to their third contracts, who are off-the-bench rotational players, who are really worth more like $10 million, now yes. can say to their agent, oh, he got $16 million a year, that's what I want.
1: Get 20.
0: Yeah, exactly. Yeah. So that's exactly why they're upset.
1: Well, that's fine. But this comes back to something I've thought about for a long time. Just because you're next in line to get the contract and get the next highest paid contract doesn't mean you should. I'll use two players for example. And this is NFL. It's a little bit apples to not, but close. I would not pay C.J. Stroud $55 million. I would pay C.J. Stroud somewhere between 40 and 45. I think that's the best deal for him, and I don't think C.J. Stroud is good enough to win with inferior talent around him. Case in point, when their wide receivers all go away, he can't win. Patrick Mahomes is getting $64 million. He's got a bunch of scraps off the side of the street playing wide receiver, and he's got a great running back. He can make you win. All he needs is one guy. C.J. needs a running back, and he needs two wide receivers, and he needs Dalton Schultz. The same with Bryce Young. I think Bryce Young is a $45 million quarterback. But his agent that says, well, Baker got 55, so he should get 57. And the same thing I think should be done here in the NBA with Gary Trent. Okay, well, who cares if you paid him for services rendered? Now you have the cap flexibility to be able to do that. It's up to the teams to say no to these guys, not just cater to the agents and collapse to the agents every time they say, well, the last guy that averaged 9 points a game got $16 million, we get 17.
0: But they're not giving it to the agents. They're getting it to the market.
1: The teams don't have to say yes. They can say no.
0: I know, but what you're saying there is that C.J. Stroud, in that example, both him and Bryce Young ain't worth $55 million a year, even though the market dictates it. The market was not dictating that Gary Trent Jr. was worth $16 million a year. They paid him that, and now that's reinflated the market for players in Gary Trent Jr.'s area. So now more players who are worth less are actually going to get paid more.
1: Well, but not if the team says, no, you're not worth it. The Bucks did that because they had to pay
0: someone.
1: Someone
0: else will. That's the market, Andy. That's how that works.
1: Somewhere else. That's the fact that you've got 31
0: teams. And they risk losing
1: teams.
0: A better player.
1: What's that?
0: Then they're going to risk losing what would be probably a better player.
1: Then you lose. You have to make a decision. Is somebody that is, you know, let me look at the comparison with the Spurs.
0: If Tobias Harris is making $8 million a year.
1: Yeah. Okay. So Tobias Harris now Tobias Harris, his numbers are better than Gary Trent's.
0: Yes.
1: So I can see him getting $17 million. But let's say in a future contract, if that's what the market is based on what Gary Trent said. But let's say you've got.
0: Let me ask you this, Andy: is Gary Trent Jr. better than Julian Champagne?
1: No.
0: But the market says they're the same player. Does that make sense?
1: I understand that the market says that, but that doesn't mean that the teams have to pay you just because you're next in line. Your numbers have to match that. Not the fact that I don't know off the top of my head what each one of those guys scored, but Julian Champagne, I think, is
0: like
1: a little
0: 12
1: younger.
0: And a half a game or something.
1: 12 and a half, 13 a game. And it's also what value do you bring to your team. With the Spurs, Champagne is a role player likely off the bench when Tobias Harris comes out.
0: Yeah.
1: For Gary Trent, if you look at the crap roster the Bucks have, he's going to play 35 minutes a night. So I don't see what a problem is giving him whatever you want to give him, because here's the deal. You're going to have to pay somebody, and you might as well give somebody that's been a loyal soldier, basically, a loyal teammate to your organization than somebody else. This is far less egregious than Steve Ballmer giving Kawhi Leonard two no-show jobs to give him more money.
0: I think you're 100% right about that. It's different because what they were doing was they were allocating resources outside of the team to circumvent his signing bonus. What the Bucks did is sneaky. It is sneaky because essentially you're paying a player way above their market value, $13 million more than they got paid last year for worse results, just so that you can meet the cap expectations next season so that you don't have to overspend for free agents because you're going to move on from Hero. You're going to trade Miles Turner. You're going to move on from Kuzma.
1: And what free agents want to go to Milwaukee in the first place until they get substantially better?
0: Right. What they're going to do is they're going to rebuild the team through the draft and do it that way and then let their more expensive players go because they can't really afford as constructive right now to go out there and spend $40 million on a high-priced free agent. So they have to do it this way.
1: I'm not giving money to a guy that's a high-priced free agent because I don't want to win games. I want to be in the bottom half. I want to be in the lottery as often as the new lottery rules allow me to be there. All right, we've got some baseball news to get to and a rumor about the schedule going forward if and when we play baseball after this year. 5:33 on the ticket.
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6: Stay. You ready, Mace?
1: Party people. All right, 5:39. It's the Andy Everett Show on the Ticket. So Major League Baseball is going to have its playoffs next week starting. And,
0: hopefully.
1: Hopefully the weather allows it to go off on time in the Northeast. But I still think we probably have rain delays and we could be playing into early November again, which I'm fine. Baseball is amazing that way. There is some discussion around the Major League Baseball world that the seeding needs to be redone and that division winners don't necessarily need to get the second and third seed, that the better records with Boston and New York should supersede whatever Chicago, Cleveland, Houston, or Texas does. You're adamantly against that.
0: I am 100% against that because I think that goes against the concept of valuing division winners, which in every major sport except for basketball, which likes to do its own thing, that it says that essentially it doesn't matter that you were able to beat all these teams in your division and you came out on top and made the playoffs and your reward is, no, you don't get to host the majority of the playoff games. There needs to have some sort of value to that. It's the same concept, Andy, as conference championships are supposed to matter in college football. Well, if you start ranking it out to where, like, you know, that you won your conference but you didn't make the CFP or you didn't make a higher ranked bowl game, what the hell are we talking about here? Does conference championships really matter in that same regard? With baseball, I am okay with the fact that the Yankees and Red Sox are likely, the keyword there is likely, going to have better records than the teams they're going to play against. But I think it's also fair to point out that if there was really such a big deal, then the Red Sox, y'all wouldn't have had that losing streak y'all had with Alex Cora before he got fired. And then they had that 15-game win streak right in the middle of the season. If that's
1: I agree with you.
0: I think I have pushback.
1: No, I agree with you. And here's how I would agree with the other side. And the way that the schedule is done is that you play every team in your division 13 times, 7 home, 6 on the road, and then the next year you flip flop that. So with those 52 teams, you're playing 26 road games and 26 home games against your division opponents. You're playing 48 interleague games. And some are two-game series, some are three or four, but you're not necessarily playing. You're playing everybody now. They've added more interleague games. Those division games used to be 19. They've cut it to 13 so that they can get in everybody plays everybody. Now, you may not play them at home or you may not play them on the road, but you do have series. Usually three-game series with everybody on the other side because you're playing 15 teams in the other side. So you're playing some of them three times and a couple of them four times.
0: Yeah.
1: Let's just use Texas, for example.
0: Okay.
1: They each play each other six times, so three in Houston, three there. And then the other teams in the in the other league, they play 45 times. So it's basically three game series against everybody plus an extra three games to get home and home. Like the Mets and Yankees play home and home. The Angels and Dodgers play home and home. So you got 48 games against the other side. So that's 100 games. The other 62 games are split between the other divisions that you're not in. And so there's 10 teams in the American League Central and West for the Eastern teams. And so you're playing those 62 games. Some of them you're playing seven times, some of you're playing six. But that's how they divvy up that. So everybody goes to everybody's park. The Yankees may play Detroit three or four times in one park and three or four in the other. That's how they get to it. So the only way I would agree to it is that if the American League and the National League, when they're playing their league games,
0: mm-hmm.
1: that they all play an equal number of games. You don't get to play more games. You don't get to play 13 games in your own league, in your own division. You get to play 14 opponents the same amount of time for everyone.
0: Yeah.
1: Does that make sense?
0: No, it makes sense.
1: Everybody plays everybody in your division or in your league the same amount of times.
0: It makes sense also, Andy, that I think the real reason behind all this is because we really have in this conversation, if in the AL it were the Yankees that were the number one team in the East and not Tampa, because they
1: probably
0: won. Yeah,
1: well,
0: because TV
1: Boston,
0: markets,
1: because Boston's the second most important team in the American League.
0: Right, exactly, because in the American
1: From
0: League
1: a TV
0: right now,
1: standpoint.
0: Yeah, TV standpoint said they want to go to New York, they want to go to Boston, but if they play a seven game series against a team like Chicago, the White Sox, like that's not as desirable as going to the Green Monster, as going to the Yankee Stadium.
1: I do think that's part of it, but I would be on the side of your division doesn't matter as much if you play everybody equal amount of games, regardless of which park you play in or how much you're still playing. I don't think baseball and home field advantage matters as much as the other sports do. You get to sleep in your own bed and you don't have to travel. That's about the only difference. But the game on the field is much fairer when you're on the road in baseball, I think, than it is in any other park. Baseball purists may disagree with me on that, but that's just my observation. But here's another thing that I heard today. Colin was talking about that there are rumors going around that we are going to shorten the season with a new collective bargaining agreement from 162, maybe it's down to 148.
0: Hmm.
1: You want 14 fewer baseball games?
0: I don't, because I think then we're going to get into the conversation that we have with other leagues that have extended their games about comparing players from the past and the future about Hall of Fame standards, because in the NFL – you might have a player throwing 5,000 passing yards all the time, whereas back when they had 14-game seasons, that was a huge anomaly, whereas now it's kind of standard. In baseball, if we're talking about players getting 40 home run seasons with 14 less games, that could potentially be a little bit less often. So I think that if they were to cut it down, first off, 14 games is incredibly arbitrary. What is that, like 2 weeks, 3 weeks out of the season?
1: Yeah. Well, here's my thought on this. At this point in time, I've stopped caring. And I'll tell you what, I was adamant from 1973 until about 2018 that the National League should stay without the DH and the American League should stay with it, until pitchers deliberately went to the up to bat and watched three strikes go by and conceded the at bat, or pitchers tried to run the bases and pulled both hamstrings on a sacrifice fly. When I saw that happening, they had just given up from a hitting standpoint. So I was like, okay, let's just make it a universal DH. And I think it's a better game that the pitcher doesn't bat, unless you're Otani and that's the unicorn in baseball.
0: Oh, interesting note from baseball, Andy. This is breaking news from Jeff Passan from ESPN. Aaron Judge told Jorge Castillo today that he intends to play in the wild card series next week.
1: I hope so. I mean, but again, as I talked yesterday, I just don't know how much impact he's going to have with the rustiness that he's going to have going into the playoffs.
0: And the numbers dictate that they've actually been better off without him this season. Did I lose you there? Uh-oh. Oh, I think we lost Andy Everett. We're going to go to commercial and come back and try and fix things up here on The Andy Everett Show. Stay tuned.
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38: 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I feel like the
0: woman. 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
1: All right, 551, it's the Andy Everett Show. We had a little internet glitch there for a second, so finishing up the baseball segment that we had a second ago, there's a reason why teams play more teams within their division, and this has to do with the rivalries. The Boston-New York rivalry, Cleveland, I would say Cleveland-Chicago, you look at Houston and Texas. In the National League, you've got the Cardinals and the Cubs.
2: Mm-hmm.
1: You've got the Mets and the Phillies. Teams want those teams in their ballparks to play more often because it's going to create a bigger attendance.
2: And they're sick that Detroit sucks this year because that was a good ballpark to broadcast in the playoffs.
1: Yeah, and so it's Philadelphia would rather play New York 13 times than they would instead of playing maybe playing them 9 or 10 and then bringing in somebody else from the American League that doesn't really have anything to do with them, Baltimore. Baltimore, Philadelphia doesn't really do anything for Baltimore or for Philadelphia.
2: Yeah,
1: that's why the Phillies, Mets, and the Yankees, the Braves, and then the Yankees and the Red Sox. And when it was 19 times, that was pretty remarkable as well, because you knew you were going to get 10 games one year and 9 games the next year against your rivalry, and you were going to sell out the ballpark every night. So that's important. I here's my thought on the 148 or 150, whatever they decide to go to. We've changed the DH. We've changed the ghost runner rule, which we don't even use in the playoffs. So all of those things are now kind of in play. And I've just gotten to the point where I'm used to it, and I've always believed it's adapt or die. Things are going to change. If you can't deal with it, you're not gonna last long. So just accept it. And you may not like it, but then after a year or two, you get comfortable with that like you will anything else. And so whatever they decide, I just want to see baseball not go on strike next year or in a lockout. I do think there needs to be some kind of limit on spending with the major teams. I think we need to get rid of deferred contracts. And if the number's $400 million, I don't care. And whatever the floor is, I don't care. But, it's kind of interesting that Bob Costas said this in an interview not too long ago. The Packers are the smallest market and least revenue-generating team in the NFL, and they can compete for Super Bowls. The Milwaukee Brewers have a tremendous winning percentage, but they're certainly handicapped when they're going up against the Dodgers or other teams. And fortunately, they've been successful. They're just usually not going to be able to keep a high-priced free agent if New York or L.A. come calling.
2: I mean, if you look at adaptations in the last 5 years, Andy, we've seen the pitch clock be adapted, and people have adapted well to that.
1: It's been perfect. It's been great for the game.
2: It's actually, it's improved the game, which has also increased the pace, which has made more people tune into the game. The ABS system, I think, has been a huge success this year. People are talking about like how that's been like pretty much adding on.
1: As long as we don't have them calling every pitch, I'm fine with it. Challenges. I don't want to see robots calling every pitch.
2: No, but I do like the idea that the batter gets a second chance, because how many times beforehand would you see a replay and that ball was clearly outside the batter's box and they would call the strike and it was strike three and it would keep three runners on base that couldn't advance. Now, thanks to ABS, they have a chance to correct that. So I think there are good corrections to the game. I'm with you. I think taking away games, though, definitely would have the adverse effect of it. But I do think there is something to be said that if there's been any sport in America that has been added rules that at first have caused controversy that have later actually made the game better, baseball has kind of been the gold standard.
1: Yeah, they've made the right changes. I do like the pitch clock. It prevents pitchers from disengaging as often as they can. I'm not a big fan of how many times you can throw to first base, because if you throw over there twice, you're basically giving the base runner a free pass because he can get a running jump because you can't throw over there the third time. That one I don't particularly like, but the ghost runner's fine, although we're not using it in the playoffs, which tells you we're just trying to make sure games don't last forever in the regular season. All right, 6 o'clock hour is coming up. We'll talk about the Cowboys and the Ravens next. It's the Andy Everett Show on the Ticket.

0: Now, the Andy Everett Show on Ticket 760.
1: 6 o'clock hour commences. That means we're an hour away from the Jeff Prather Radio Show out here at the County Line. Michael Petro and Brandon Tucker will be our guests this evening on the show. And we'll get everything about the Texas recap, look ahead to Colorado State, and hopefully pack the Alamo Dome on Saturday morning for the game against the Rams. All right, so this weekend the Cowboys are taking on the Ravens. I've got a stat of the day for you.
2: What is it?
1: Caleb Downs is one of just three NFL players in league history to have a sack, two forced fumbles, and a pass breakup through their first two career games.
2: Really?
1: Only two other players have ever done this.
2: I would imagine.
1: And I don't remember either one of them. I'm wondering if you do.
2: Okay.
1: Washington's Preston Smith in 2015.
2: Yeah, he played for a long time. He's from Mississippi State. His best years, though, were definitely probably with the Packers.
1: And Miami's Derek Rogers in 1997.
2: I don't remember Derek Rogers, at least the apex of his career, all that much. I would imagine, though, you won't see a lot of those stats because typically the guys who are breaking up passes ain't the guys creating sacks, and the guys creating sacks ain't the guys breaking up passes all that much. I mean, guys like, you know, J.J. Watt might be an exception because that dude was doing all kinds of stuff, but Caleb Downs, man, is I was singing his praises, and so were you for the last few months. He has been a nice addition to this team despite the defensive struggles. I think there's a reason why so many people covet him as maybe have been the best draft prospect in last April's draft.
1: Had Mansoor Delane fallen down to the Cowboys at 12, I think that would have been good for their secondary. But Caleb Downs can do a lot of things, too. I think Caleb could play any of the safety positions if he needed to. They've got him at nickel right now, and he's doing a good job with that.
2: He really
1: is. But Delane's probably just a cornerback, but a pretty good one nonetheless.
2: Just a cornerback, and Pat Sertan was just a cornerback. Patrick Peters,
1: exactly.
2: Just a cornerback, right?
1: Just a cornerback, but a good one, and maybe one of the best before it's all over. Kansas City picked the right guy, too.
2: I think what's interesting about Caleb Downs is that, you know, how the Cowboys have been experiencing so many injuries at safety. They've been adamant at saying they want to keep him as that nickelback and only use him as a third high safety when they use those kind of defensive fronts. I think it's because they know Caleb Downs is without a doubt their best asset to have in the nickel right now. But also, Andy, I think it also says that they want to use his ability to cover right now because they covet it, because I think coverage on the cornerback parts, and whether it's been, I mean, you know how hard I've been on Deron Bland. I think they can ill afford to worsen their corners as opposed to improving the safety area, at least through the first two games.
1: Well, when it comes to Deron Bland, I just think time and age is starting to creep up with him. He was a really good player a few years ago. The injuries and the toll on his body have slowed him down a little bit, and he's a different player than he used to be. He's trying to just get through the next couple years of his career.
2: I also wonder, and maybe I'm wrong here, Andy, I wonder if he doesn't really fit the system, because the systems he's played in through the first few years in the NFL, those were all primarily man systems, and Christian Parker likes to run a ton of zone. And so that was the same thing that was what hurt Trevon Diggs, is the one year that they went from a zone look instead of a man look, because he was a man corner. You saw him start to get picked on a lot more because some guys can't be interchangeable in those systems. And so I'm kind of wondering if he's a fit. I think we saw last week, Savon Rivell is a natural fit in zone. He looks like he's excelling out there. But I wonder if Deron Bland, who's been kind of out of place, it feels like, I wonder if he's not someone that doesn't really fit in the system.
1: Could be. We'll see how he plays the rest of the year. But he had about five interceptions a couple years ago.
2: About three years ago, he had those five interceptions for touchdowns, and then he got hurt the

0: next year. He got hurt a little bit last year. So it's since he got the contract extension, he's had the same career trajectory since Trevon Diggs got his extension, to where he's been hurt and he's been kind of an issue to have out there. So I really do wonder if he's not moved at some point in the next few months.
1: All right, the Cowboys and Ravens play in Rio on Sunday afternoon. It's a 3:30 game, and I am looking for ways the Cowboys are going to win this, and I can't find any. And mainly because their defense has not improved in the first two games from where we were a year ago. They're allowing 173 yards in the on the ground. That's the third worst in the NFL. They're the fourth worst defense overall in terms of yards gained. And I got to think that Lamar Jackson and King and Derrick Henry are going to have amazing games just running the football, let alone who they're going to throw it to. But just running the football, I think the Cowboys haven't proven they can stop anybody, and they're going up against arguably one, if not the best running backs in the history of the NFL.
0: I think the one way, from what I've seen, that the Cowboys really could wreak havoc on this game is, like, so if you go back against the Saints game, what they did was that the Saints brought a lot of blitzes, a lot of heavy pressure looks, because they wanted to make sure that that Derrick Henry was accounted for, but also too because they want to make sure outside contain kept Lamar Jackson in the pocket and he couldn't use his legs to extend the plays. That's how they were to stop him then and there. I think the Cowboys, to their credit, have actually been doing a solid job of creating pressure. Guys like Ezeraku, Quinnen Williams up the middle has created pressure a little bit. We've seen Rashawn Gary do that stuff. Their issue, Andy, has been completing the plays. I can't tell you how many times I saw the word almost a sack talked about, like, the last 2 weeks whenever the Cowboys were applying pressure. Against guys like Lamar Jackson, he's very similar to guys like Marcus Mariota last week, Jackson Dart before that, where they are a mobile threat quarterbacks. And with Lamar being probably the best running quarterback in the NFL, I shouldn't say running quarterback, but quarterback who's a mobile quarterback.
1: Who runs, most mobility,
0: quarterback who runs. Like, you want to be able to make sure you have someone contained there. So a lot of people are saying, well, should we be playing spy? I don't know if the Cowboys really want to play spy, because that would kind of break the concept of the zone. I think what they should be doing, I'm not even kidding about this, Andy, is if they're going to keep rushing four or five guys at a time, I want to see more of Jayshon Barham blitzing the A-gap, because he was doing that a lot last week, and it looked really nice. And I would like to see a little more Caleb Downs come out blitzing the nickel, because he's made a couple plays when he's able to come down. I think that's the only way you can stop down this Ravens team, because they don't want to be a pass-happy offense.
1: Well, I think the offense is going to have a career game. I think they're going to have to score in the 40s. If they get 10, they get 8 or 9 possessions.
0: The Cowboys offense?
1: The Cowboys. They're going to have to score on 6 or 7 of them. If they can get long, sustained drives and keep the Ravens defense or offense off the field. I just don't see where the Cowboys defense is going to stop the Ravens. If they get 8 possessions or 9, let's say they get 9 possessions in the game, I think they score on 7 of them, whether they're touchdowns or field goals. So they're going to get somewhere between 30 and 38 points, and the Cowboys are going to have to match that, because now the Ravens defense has been better. Right now they're ranked the 6th best overall defense in the league in terms of yards given up. So the Ravens defense has gotten better. I think the Saints game last week was an aberration. They should have never lost that game. They're gonna have a sense of urgency. Well, that's because you like the Saints this year.
0: I told you about the Saints. I told you about the Bengals. Like, yeah. I pay attention to this kind of stuff. I told you the
1: I
0: one.
1: Understand.
0: And the one thing I didn't like about the Ravens, which I think is actually a good sign for the Cowboys, because it's very similar to what Washington had, is that the Ravens offensive line is a little bit beat up. As a matter of fact, I think it was John Machado, The Athletic, who actually tweeted out the injury report. The Ravens have a lot of guys who have not practiced the first couple days of the week who might be questionable for the Sunday's game. And the offensive line has been a big issue that I've highlighted before with the Ravens, if you remember. I think that's going to be one area I think the Cowboys can take advantage of. I think it's predicated on both Quinnen Williams and Kenny Clark especially having good games, because they've been kind of up to this point. Yeah. And the edge rushers need to bring down the quarterback, not just pressure him.
1: The other thing that's going to be a factor in this game Saturday is the field conditions.
0: Yeah.
1: The Rio soccer team that plays on this field has been telling people for a long time this is the worst place to play their brand of football.
0: Yep.
1: And now the Ravens and the Cowboys are going to have to deal with it. Now, the league says they're fine for now. But in the last several months, Rio has experienced a lot of rain, and they played a lot of games. So this is kind of a chewed-up field, if you will, and this is the problem with playing on real grass. especially when you play multiple games on it. It's the reason why a lot of high schools in the country and certainly a lot of colleges in the country play on turf fields, because they're not going to tear them up if you get bad weather. And you can always go resurface them with the rubber pellet thing and get them back into playing condition pretty quickly. It's hot if you're playing outdoors, but you're not going to sprain ankles and stuff because you're playing on dirt and chopped up grass. This is going to be a real issue, and especially if they get any more rain between now and Sunday or during the game.
0: So the report about the grass, the field itself, first came from Mauricio Rodriguez of A to Z Sports. And he had talked about with actual players, because he's based in Mexico, about players who played on that field from the Mexican team. And they had relayed the same opinions that the Brazilians had talked about, and that the field conditions just have not been there. Now, up to this point, the NFL has been asked ad nauseum since that report came out, like, is this going to be an issue? Because typically the NFL is pretty staunch about not moving games. As a matter of fact, people pointed out the last time the NFL moved an international game home because of field conditions was the 2018 Rams versus Chiefs game. That's the one that was like 51-48, and we saw Goff versus Mahomes and like five touchdowns each. It was, you know, absurd amount of points in that one. So the NFL doesn't like to move on, especially when they've pretty much announced they want to do an international game. So I would imagine even if field conditions weren't great, they weren't going to move this game anyway. But I do think that there is something to be said, Andy, because we're only 2 weeks into the season. There have been a lot of injuries up to this point. Would the NFL really be willing to put on two of its bigger, you know, attention grabbers in the Ravens and the Cowboys and risk potential injuries down the line that would affect the product? That's a question that I think is fair to ask.
1: Yeah, the rain is going to subside a little bit. Well, it's raining there, I think, right now, and it's 70 degrees. And they're going to get rain a little bit tomorrow morning, and then it's going to taper off. Not much of a chance on Saturday and Sunday. And I'm sure the league's turf guys are down there. And if they think it's too dangerous to play on, then I think they'll do something. Trying to move the game, though, once teams are already there, that's going to be impossible to get people. Mm-hmm. It's a Dallas home game, I believe. So to get them to Dallas and get them to play, it's a 10-hour flight from Dallas to Rio.
0: Yeah.
1: You know, you just look at a map and you go, well, it's not that far. It's just south. But you are crossing a hemisphere to get down there. And so it's a lot further than people think it is because of the way you have to get there.
0: I think also if one aspect of this game I'm thinking that people are talking about, Andy, is that, you know, one thing that we knew about Christian Parker's system is that it was going to be very much friendly on the defensive side, and that was going to predicate like how the secondary was look. The secondary's been beat up, so like they're gonna have to go with a bunch of new bodies. It sounds like PJ Locke's out of this game. We know Malik Hooker's out of this game. I believe the other starting safety is going to be Marquise Bell, which, I mean, we'll see how that looks. I'm interested to see because I think the Cowboys' offense can score on this defense. I think that – I know we're used to the Ravens having, like, these elite defenses, Andy, but what I saw – when I saw from what I saw against the Colts and what I saw from the Saints – is that I think this is a defense that you can move the ball on them. I really do think that that's one thing that this defense.
1: They're going to need to. They're going to have to score a lot of points, I think, because I think the Ravens are going to do this. I think the Ravens get 38-plus points.
0: Oh, well, I don't think so.
1: If the Cowboys get that much, then they have a shot.
0: Andy, I don't think it's going to be that high of a scoring game.
1: What's the over-under on this game? Do you know?
0: I can double-check that real quick. That's a good question. The over-under on the Cowboys and the Ravens is at 52.5, so it would
1: over.
0: Be like 28-24 type of game.
1: Yeah, they're going to score at least 30, the Ravens. So the Cowboys get
0: I don't know if they will, though, Andy. Yeah. I think the offense is kind of limited right now just because, again, I know they scored a lot of points
1: on the
0: Colts
1: limited, but the Cowboys' defense hasn't shown they can stop the run yet. 173 in two games, so an average. All right, we've got Heisman Trophy contenders. We've got news on the Texas-Tennessee game that I'm not particularly that great about. And we'll talk about Antonio Brown. He's in the news again. That's coming up next, 6:13 on the Ticket.
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1: All right, it's 6:19. 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
0: Is it raining out there, Andy?
1: No.
0: Because it's raining on this side, and I got a text from my wife saying it's raining hard over here. I know you're at the county line, so I know it's scattered throughout the city. I just know if you were catching any of that, so be careful.
1: No rain here. All right, we're on rain or shine. We're inside, so we're good.
0: Oh, you're in the... Okay, never mind. I guess I'm used to you having the outside portion. That's my bad.
1: Nope. No, we got comfort air conditioning and everything here. It's a new thing.
0: Yeah,
1: it's off. It's pretty cool. So come on out. You'll be fine.
0: It's all lonely over here at the studio. I can't come out because once the coach's show ends, that's when I can go home.
1: There you go. Well, I'm not talking about you. I'm talking about everybody else.
0: Oh, thanks.
1: You're stuck there. All right. So Antonio Brown was charged with attempted murder. There's something about. It was a situation where he was said he was standing his ground under the Florida Stand Your Ground law. Guns were shot, and there was gunfire, and nobody got seriously hurt. But they charged him with attempted murder, and the lawyers have negotiated a deal for him, and they've reduced his plea to aggravated assault. No prison, no jail time, no house arrest, no ankle monitor, only straight probation. No drug or alcohol evaluation, no psychological evaluation, no letter of apology, no community service, no fines. He just can't be anywhere near the victim.
0: That's it?
1: Whoever the victim was.
0: That's not a punishment.
1: It's not.
0: That's not a punishment.
1: But here's the thing. There's two things I think going on here. And his lawyer said this. Number one, the police probably don't think they can convict him of attempted murder and send him to jail for 30 years. But he doesn't want to take the chance, so he's accepting this deal. So that it's on his record as aggravated assault, but no punishment for that. Now, Antonio Brown's no choir boy. He's been in trouble in the NFL before, and he's kind of had a checkered life, if you will, in terms of discipline with the league. I don't remember what he's done on and off the field.
0: A lot.
1: But
0: a lot of stuff.
1: But, you know, here's the thing I feel a little sympathy for him from this respect. And nobody really knows what happened except whatever they found on video and whatever, you know, eyewitness testimony they may have and what Antonio Brown knows or doesn't know. But he would have gotten 30 years in jail if he'd have been convicted of a aggravated attempted murder. And he may have been innocent of this, but his lawyer said there's a big difference between accepting guilt or accepting whatever and then taking a chance that your life could be ruined for the next 30 years and that you'd have no way of taking care of your family or they would be the victims of this more so than anybody else. So that's what the lawyer said is they negotiated this deal. So he'll have a felony charge on his record. And he can't vote, but he's not going to have to go to jail over it. And he's going to be able to continue to take care of his family, however that happens.
0: I'm sorry. I'm just disgusted by this because I'm reading the details about like how he like apparently literally almost took this man's life, and originally the charge is going to bring him down to like 20 maybe 30 years in jail, and he gets away with pretty much nothing.
1: He does, but I want to say this. I don't necessarily. I think when we see the name Antonio Brown. And we've seen all the things he's been in trouble with in the past.
0: Yeah.
1: And we see all the nonsense he did on the field when he was playing.
0: Yeah.
1: And the trouble that he caused the teams that he was on. There's this sense, well, he must be guilty.
0: Because he's deserved that. That's his aura. He did it to himself.
1: That's his reputation. But I'm surprised that a district attorney would give you this kind of deal, unless he doesn't think he can prove his case. And so Antonio Brown has to plead guilty to something he may have done or may not have done, but he's hedging his bets that this is the best way for him to continue on and maybe turn his life around at some point, whether he does or not. And I can speak on this a little bit because I had a friend years and years ago that was a very successful person and was accused of something he didn't do. And he told the judge, I can't take a chance that I'm going to get a bad jury that doesn't understand the technicalities of what is being discussed. And even the prosecutor was like, yeah, we got to do something here because somebody did something and we're going to blame it on you. But I don't like the fact that you have to say you did something when you may not have. Now, I'm not saying that Antonio Brown didn't do this and the evidence indicates that there was something going on. But just because he's been a bad guy forever doesn't mean in this particular case he was in the wrong. The circumstances may say that he is, but I've always said this. If I was accused of something I didn't do, it'd be hard for me to admit that I did it or say that I did it just to be able to, because there's a big difference between not guilty and innocent. Not guilty means your lawyer made sure you didn't go to jail. Innocent means you didn't do it. And not guilty sometimes has a mixed, you know, the legal system gets you off, but does it fix your reputation? And Antonio Brown needs a lot of reputation fixing. There's no reputation fixing.
0: Andy. He's done so many things.
1: His past has caught up with him.
0: And we're past the point. We're past the point, honestly, Andy, where we can feel bad he definitely has CTE. We're past the point of like feeling bad about it because like he's already acknowledged he probably does, but refuses to do anything about it. So
1: I want to know why he had a gun in the first place. If you have CTE, you probably shouldn't have one.
0: He's had that though, Andy. That's the thing. Also Florida is an open carry state, and they're also a stay in your ground state. So he's going to do what he was going to do regardless. And since that falls along in line with his already like insanely fragile mental health, he probably is someone who shouldn't be having one.
1: He should not be armed. And if you're Antonio Brown, I would imagine you can afford security if you think you're in danger of being a target of anybody. All right, the Texas-Tennessee game, we'll talk more about this tomorrow and Friday. But it was announced today that President Trump is going to attend the game. And it may be a great opportunity to shake hands with Josh Heupel and Steve Sarkisian, and maybe he's a big-time college football fan. But I said this when he went to the NBA playoffs. I really think heads of state kind of get in the way of the fans having the time that they could have. And I know you're the president. You can kind of do what you want to on this, but the amount of expense that is entailed and the amount of security, and having been to Tennessee before, it's a pretty secure building to begin with. So just getting your job done if you're working in the game is going to be hampered a little bit because of their normal security. And that, you know, that security is going to be 10 times more because the president's there, and they're going to have dogs, and they're going to have extra security and all that, which you have to have. But I just sometimes think when a president decides to go to a public event like this, that it's taken away from the normal routine of the fan, and especially those that have to work the games.
0: Yeah, since that was announced this morning, by the way, the line has moved from Texas -5.5 to now Texas -7.5, and that's because of the perceived at this point. It's kind of like pretty accurate. Have you heard of the kiss of death?
1: No, the president shows up, you lose. Is that the deal?
0: It's not just that. So it's anyone associated with Trump and anyone in his cabinet. So, like, for example, Ted Cruz, anytime he goes to a game, the teams that he supports in those games are 4-19. And one of those games he attended was actually the Texas game. And the reason Texas won that game, people think, is because he left at halftime.
1: Okay.
0: Another one is Hegseth. Pete Hegseth, he was actually at the A&M game last week against Kentucky. They lost that game. When Trump was at the Madison Square Garden, that was the one game that they lost. Anytime Trump attends a game, the home team or the team that welcomed that team that brought him in, they lose that game. So essentially this means it's a kiss of death for Tennessee. That's why there's now a 2-point swing on the line.
1: Wow. I'm not surprised there's a 2-point swing. I think Texas is better. But
0: I would take those points in a heartbeat.
1: Oh, I'm sure there are a lot of Tennessee fans are, and maybe some neutral fans too. All right, Sports Illustrated says these are your top six for the Heisman Trophy after 2 weeks of the season, or 3 weeks of the season.
0: Let's see how close it is to the one I said the other day.
1: Chambliss is one. You had that.
0: Right.
1: You were correct. Number two, they have Kamario Taylor from Mississippi State.
0: Kamario Taylor? Oh, yeah. He's been on a lot of people's hot button recently. He's a beast.
1: I just don't think Mississippi State's going to win enough games. Once they get into the meat of the SEC, they're probably going to be at or below 500.
0: Dak Prescott, before the final week of the SEC season that year, he was actually among the Heisman discussions. So it's not out of the realm of possibility.
1: The next two at 3 and 4 are Mensah and Tony from Miami.
0: Yep,
1: I still think is going to win the national championship.
0: Yeah, I think Darian Mensah is maybe, if not the best, he's going to be probably the best quarterback, the one drafted in April. Him and Chambliss are both going to be first rounders at this point. And Malachi Toney, I think, while it's not right now the prospect that Jeremiah Smith is, right now he's having a better statistical year.
1: He's going to be the second pick probably by the time the year is over as far as wide receivers are concerned.
0: He's a sophomore, so I would imagine he's probably last year.
1: Yeah, another year.
0: I wouldn't be surprised, Andy, if he wins the Biletnikoff this year and next year at this rate.
1: And Jeremiah Smith is fifth on the list, and Arch Manning has dropped down to sixth.
0: Absolutely not. He does not deserve to be there, Andy. Those 10 minutes ago against Ohio State does not a Heisman Trophy winner make. Number six should be Jaden Baugh from Florida.
1: He was further down on the list. I only went to the top six. I think he was like 10 or 11.
0: Oh, that's way too. He's been the best running back in college football this year. He's been the main reason Florida has been like been competitive. Like that's insanely disrespectful. Absolutely not. I disagree with that wholeheartedly. Arch Manning is there still because of namesake.
1: Who else would you have on that on your list?
0: Okay, well, I mean, you listed out four of my top five. Again, I would have Jaden Ball in the top five. I would probably put him third, probably ahead of Tony and ahead of Smith, but I would have Mensah right in there in that aspect. I would also – sorry, what?
1: So Nate Shepard is seven from Duke.
0: Okay.
1: Julian Sayin, eight from Ohio State.
0: That's too high.
1: C.J. Carr, nine.
0: That's fine.
1: Jaden Maeva, 10, and then Ball at 11.
0: So the thing about that is, Andy, is like, I don't necessarily mind Jaden Maeva being there because he's been kind of carrying a right now average USC team that almost lost two games this year. So I think he's there pretty much because of rollover for the preseason from everything that happened there. I know you're a big fan of Kevin Jennings at SMU.
1: He's not on the list.
0: No, he's not. I think also if we really wanted to, if you really want to get kind of crazy with it. Maybe if you want to throw a third receiver out there, Jesse Legree. Have you heard that name, Jesse Legree?
1: I have not. Where's he at?
0: He's at Oregon State, and he's probably going to get a ton of NIL money this offseason. He has been one of the best receivers in college football that no one knows about yet because he plays at Oregon State. He's not going to win the Heisman, but I would probably at least give him consideration on there. And, you know, just because no one talks about defense enough, I want to throw a defensive guy out there. Can I throw a defensive guy out there?
1: Absolutely.
0: How about Princewill Umiliyelien, the defensive end from LSU? A lot of people think if not Colin Simmons could be the first defensive player drafted this April. He leads the nation in sacks right now. On top of that, he also, I believe, has 9 tackles for loss to go with that as well. He's having a hell of a start to the season despite the fact that Sam Leavitt gets all the attention.
1: All right, the list is already out through two NFL games as to who may be the defensive rookie of the year. We'll tell you some of those candidates coming up next. It's 6:31 on the ticket.
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17: This past weekend, San Antonio FC's star striker Christian Pirano made his 100th appearance for the club across all competitions. But the 27-year-old recently hit his 150th USL Championship appearance on September 5th against FC Tulsa. Pirano was nominated for the August Player of the Month for his 3 goals scored across all competitions and leading the squad with 7 goals. The Argentine knotted a brace in the Prince Tires USL Cup quarterfinals while recording 7 shots and 5 chances created this month. That's today's SAFC Insider. I'm Katie Goodman.
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1: All right, it's 6:37 on the ticket. Yeah, Jeff Heather Radio Show coming up here in just a few minutes. So it's never too early to start talking about great things after 2 weeks in the NFL.
0: Go ahead, Perth. Go ahead,
1: because by the time we get to week 17, these guys may not even be on the team. Man, they likely will be, though. Defensive Rookie of the Year numbers are already out. Somebody is prognosticating that. Who do we like so far as defensive rookies of the year, not named Caleb Downs?
0: Okay, so I'll give you right. You want the top vote getter right now, or how do you want to?
1: My vote is Caleb Downs, so where's everybody else's?
0: Okay, so Caleb Downs actually right now has the second highest odds through the first two games of defensive rookie of the year because of the stats you just mentioned. He's been actually one of the Cowboys' lone bright spots on that defense. He's been really good. Right now the highest odds actually go to my former Red Raider, and I love him to death, is David Bailey, the edge rusher out of for the Jets. He has 2 sacks and 2 tackles for loss this year. He has been a one-man wrecking crew. I think he actually is he's among the rookie leaders in pressure percentage. I don't believe he's the highest one, though, but he right now is the lead, is the has the highest odds. Other names in there, third overall is Jacob Rodriguez, the also Red Raider, at plus 900. Number four is Sonny Styles, linebacker out of Washington, at plus 1,000. And number five is Arvell Reese with plus 1,600. I think that's kind of like rolled over from preseason odds, because he's not, at this point, I would not put him that high. Anthony Hill Jr., who stole a starting job, by the way, the former Texas Longhorn, he right now, I believe, is ninth on this list at plus 3,500. He is rising. He's one of those rising names on this list. So The Cowboys actually have three players in the top 25. Do you want to guess who they are?
1: Well, you got Caleb, obviously.
0: Yep. Number two.
1: And two other defensive players.
0: Defensive rookies, yeah.
1: Defensive rookies.
0: We talked about one earlier. I think this one should be pretty obvious. You might have forgotten about the other one.
1: Okay, just tell me.
0: Okay, so number 24th overall, 24th highest odds is Jayshon Barham, the inside linebacker from Michigan.
1: I've been very impressed with him.
0: He's been a lot of fun. I think there's Andy, we'll talk about this later on, like down the line. I think you can make the argument that even when Overshawn comes back, Barham needs to start in his place. But he's 24th. And Malachi Lawrence, who I think is like actually second in the NFL in rookie pass rush percentage, he is 13th at plus 4,000. So he's having a pretty solid start to his career as well. I doubt he's going to get any higher than that, though.
1: I agree with you that Barsham should start ahead of Overshown for this reason. Both of those they're kind of playing the same spot. So
0: yeah.
1: I want Overshown to play as many snaps as he can. And statistically speaking, the more snaps he plays, the more apt he is to getting hurt. So you have your starter and you have your backup. And let's say the team runs 55 plays on offense and you got to defend 55, 60 plays.
0: Mm-hmm.
1: Probably about 35 to 40 of those are going to be with the starter and 20 to 25 are going to be with the other guy. And so I would rather Overshown give me 20 to 25 really good plays than 40 plays where he may be laboring because of a nagging injury or trying to protect himself from an injury that he previously had. So that's kind of where I'm at in this is that the player that I want on the field may be at crunch time. It may not be Barsham, but I want Overshown fresh when he's out there and hopefully less likely to get hurt.
0: I also think that there's something to be said about the fact that Andy Overshown's only played in 20 games in 4 seasons, and every year he's played, he sustains some sort of injury. So I need more. So sometimes the best ability is just flat out availability. When it comes to him, though, I had wondered about this in the offseason, and I think through the one game we saw against the Giants, I feel like there's some credit to this. I wonder if he's out of position because right now he plays a lot of Mike linebacker, and his skill set, Andy, is really more – he needs to be playing more in space. I think where D. Winters is right now at will, he's where he's covering running backs out the outside or lining up in the slot sometimes or blitzing off the edges or in the A gap. That's more of what I want to see from DeMarvin Overshown when he comes back because I really don't think where they have him right now really suits his skill set, and I think it's pretty obvious from what we've seen so far.
1: Yeah, he played on the edge mostly when he was in college at Texas, right?
0: Yeah, he played sort of like an edge inside linebacker hybrid. He did a lot of he also played safety too, as a matter of fact. He was a safety convert, but I think that I think people keep like falling in love with his 2024 season where he was like a sack merchant and he had the interception for a touchdown in the Thanksgiving game, and he was like maybe one of the best linebackers in football that year. But I do think that the injuries over time have kind of hampered his speed, and I don't really need someone who I think is kind of second-guessing himself. You see him out there. He's taking those bad angles. I don't need that guy to be my Mike linebacker.
1: Yeah, I want him to be somewhere where he can make plays, and, he could play. I think he's enough of an athlete to be able to adjust to whichever of the linebacker positions are most in need. But with Barham's development lately and the way he played late in the preseason – and with the others that they have on that roster in that room,
0: right?
1: I just want Overshown to I got to protect him some and protect him from himself some more than anything else, because you know he's going to play recklessly. That's his nature. I remember watching him play in the 22 game that UTSA played in Austin, which was a game that UTSA played well in, but so did Overshown. So it's you want that guy. But the injuries have already slowed him down a little bit, and you got to figure out a way to get him on the field without a lot of putting him in harm's way as less often as you can.
0: You know what the most surprising player on this list is, Andy? At number 12 is Reuben Bain. And the reason that's surprising is because he was actually, going into the season, the early odds-on favorite for Defensive Rookie of the Year. But up to this point, he only has 2 recorded pressures. He has no sacks. No quarterback hits. And as a matter of fact, he's apparently dealing with a groin injury now, and so he's questionable for Sunday's game. So I still think he's going to be a good player, but the perceived instant impact star that everyone thought he was going to be is kind of taking a slow turn right now. So I do wonder if David Bailey is – I think David Bailey is probably going to end up winning it because no offense to Caleb Downs, and I think you know this, Andy. edge rushers and cornerbacks play a much sexier position because they get all the stats. When you play nickelback and you play a middle linebacker, not always middle linebacker, but like defensive tackle, a lot of times you do a lot of dirty work, so it doesn't always show up like on numbers wise like how well you've been playing. Which is why I think someone like probably Jacob Rodriguez or probably Monster Delane or David Bailey, one of those guys is probably going to end up winning Rookie of the Year, even though Caleb Downs, I think, is having an exceptional start to his career.
1: All right, one more segment to go. Jeff Traylor in about 16 minutes. We're out here at the county line. Come on out when you can. And it's the Andy Everett Show, and it's 6:44 on the ticket.
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3: This past weekend, San Antonio FC star striker Christian Pirano made his 100th appearance for the club across all competitions. But the 27-year-old recently hit his 150th USL Championship appearance on September 5th against FC Tulsa. Pirano was nominated for the August Player of the Month for his 3 goals scored across all competitions and leading the squad with 7 goals. The Argentine knotted a brace in the Prince Tires USL Cup quarterfinals while recording 7 shots and 5 chances created this month. That's today's SAFC Insider. I'm Katie Goodman.
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1: All right, it's 6:49. It's the Andy Everett Show on the Ticket. Sam will be here tomorrow with me, and on Friday, because Shane's going to take vacation. You haven't gone anywhere in a while.
0: I don't get to take that much time off. Well, I mean, I realize how amazingly valuable I am here, so I don't take a lot of time off as is. But I don't do it a lot, especially during sports season, because I'm bouncing between UTSA Athletics. I also do stuff with the Spurs, and I have our show throughout the week. I have the Fanatics on Sunday. But I rearranged this with Sam and also Double T and Issa and everybody who's been really helpful getting this done. So through Sunday, I'm going to be taking some time off because I'm taking my daughter along with some family up to Frisco, and we're going to go to the Universal Discovery Kids Park, the one that has like Shrek and Trolls, like it's a DreamWorks type stuff, because she's a big fan of that show, Gabby's Dollhouse. Because tomorrow, actually in about 5 hours, she is turning 3 years old. It's for her birthday.
1: Wow, already three?
0: Exactly. Yeah, no, it's she's gonna have a ton of fun. She has all this energy. I'm excited for her on that aspect. But so Sam's gonna finish the show with Andy this week. Issa's gonna be producing the golf show and the UTSA Roadrunners game on Saturday. So we'll be taking care of there. And on Sunday, Double T's. Go ahead.
1: You know what happens on Monday, right?
0: On Monday, what's on Monday?
1: Well, Spurs training camp opens on Monday.
0: Oh, yeah, that's right. Hey, man, that popped up quick, didn't it?
1: It did. When you play basketball in June, it pops up quick in September. Only 3 months instead of 4 or 5.
0: It feels good, though, to be having those short breaks between the end of season and the start of season. It feels more like we did during the core of the pop years. By the way, also note, it'll be Dylan and Double T on Sunday. That show is going to be preempted at 11:30 for the Texans game. So the show will still be on Facebook Live, but I won't be a part of it. But it'll still be a good show regardless.
1: All right. What do you think of Jalen Brunson hosting Saturday Night Live? And next year he's going to be on an episode of Law & Order SVU. I know Mariska probably got that taken care of for him. When you win a championship and you're the heart and soul of your team, you get to do celebrity stuff like be on Saturday Night Live. So that may be something interesting to see this
0: weekend.
1: Well,
0: I mean, we've seen athletes on SNL before. Like Peyton Manning has a very famous episode that he hosted. LeBron James
1: does.
0: Well,
1: that was funny when he was throwing the passes to the kids and knocking them down.
0: That's true. Michael Jordan. But I think with Jalen Brunson, I think it's primarily because he is a now New York Knicks legend. I think in terms of the NBA scope, he's not really as highly regarded as someone like LeBron or KD to host it. But because he took the Knicks to winning their first championship since the 70s, back when Andy was, you know, not even born yet, to now, I think it made it a bigger deal. I think when he's also going to be on Law & Order. I didn't see that. He's going to be on the SVU.
1: Yeah, he's been filming some – I don't know what his role is or what the case is. But yeah, he's going to be on a show maybe two of Law & Order SVU.
0: I do remember I don't remember the context of the episode. I remember Chris Bosh and Carmelo Anthony both made a cameo on one episode of SVU as themselves, and it was during some kind of fundraiser where this guy came out of the crowd and said, "You need to be in jail. You touched that child," or whatever it was. And they just kind of stood there and kind of looked like awkwardly uncomfortable. So I wonder if it's not something like that to where like he's there for like 30 seconds and that's about it. Because I can't.
1: I think he's got maybe the whole show. I don't know what his acting skills are. But
0: what did he kill somebody?
1: I don't know. You know, he's a famous player. But unless they pay the royalty, they can't have any reference to the New York Knicks.
0: Yeah, unless like maybe he's like a witness or something like that.
1: Yeah, you see when they do the show, the street names and the iconic landmarks stay the same, but they, you know, all the sports teams are from some, you know, they're not the Jets, the Giants, the Rangers, the Knicks, et cetera.
0: Yeah.
1: And when you
0: can say the name, you just can't show the logo, right?
1: And I don't think there's, you can't show the logo unless you pay the league. So you can't even do that.
0: Saying, you can mention the Knicks though. You can mention the name, right?
1: You can mention the name but he can't say that if he's portraying Jalen Brunson, the basketball player, he can't say that he plays for the Knicks.
0: Oh, okay.
1: In the show. I think that's part, unless NBC gives the NBA and the Knicks some kind of a cut of the revenue and the residuals and
0: the rules
1: and
0: are
1: the
0: so weird for that kind of thing.
1: Anytime there's an incident at a college, it's never Columbia or Brown Brown's not in New York, but Columbia, New York, NYC, it's Hudson College, like some fake name
0: University of Queens or something like that. unless there actually is University of Queens, I have no idea.
1: Yeah,
0: but
1: there may be. Eddie Murphy apparently went to the University of Queens and Coming to America. So
0: no, he went to the University of the United States.
1: Oh, that's right.
0: He stayed in Queens. That's what he did.
1: University of the United States. That's what it was. Yeah, I've never heard of it. They don't even have a basketball team. There you go.
0: Yeah, so athletes making cameos like primarily as themselves in entertainment, that ain't nothing new. I think it definitely is building off the hype of, once again, like he won a championship in a place that hasn't won it in 50 years, a place where SNL is based, the epicenter, or I guess they call it the mecca of basketball, which, you know, was justifiably so, Rucker Park and St. John's and all the history that goes through New York City and with basketball. So I think him getting that is primarily off that. I do think, though, if the Spurs had won the championship, we would not see Wemby at 30 Rock.
1: Oh,
0: there's no
1: way. I think when the Spurs win a championship, or maybe even if they don't.
0: They never invited Duncan. He won five.
1: Well, that's because Tim said no. I don't think Wemby's going to say no.
0: I think Wemby does have more of a personality.
1: Saturday Night Live
0: at
1: some point.
0: Wemby does have more of a personality. So that's kind of true.
1: I mean, Tim doesn't want to walk across the street. That's his. You know, he doesn't want any notoriety. He wants to go fix his cars. And hang out with his kids, and that's it. He doesn't want anything else to do. Tim turned down $300 million in endorsements in his career, at least.
0: I think he doesn't have like the namesake to be, I think, like a full on cameo. But I think Sean Elliott actually would be like a good personality to have on live TV.
1: Yeah, but Sean's now, you know, Sean. I agree, but I don't think Sean's got the national scope that Wemby does, or international scope for that matter.
0: Agreed.
1: All right, have fun on your trip, and Sam with me tomorrow, and on Friday. And we'll get through the weekend as we usually do. Jeff Traylor Radio Show coming up in 4 minutes. It's the Andy Everett Show on the Ticket.
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22: 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But the 27-year-old recently hit his 150th USL Championship appearance on September 5th against FC Tulsa. Pirano was nominated for the August Player of the Month for his 3 goals scored across all competitions and leading the squad with 7 goals. The Argentine knotted a brace in the Prince Tires USL Cup quarterfinals while recording 7 shots and 5 chances created this month. That's today's SAFC Insider. I'm Katie Goodman.
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